There is therefore now no condemnation for those who are in Christ Jesus, because through Christ Jesus, the law of the Spirit of life set me free from the law of sin and death. Romans chapter 8, verses 1 and 2.

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1: Babby Mason talks about Trust His Heart.
2: The song Trust His Heart is a very, very encouraging song. It has been recorded by New Song. It was also recorded as a duet with Wayne Watson and Cynthia Clawson. And I would later on record the song on my Timeless project, which is one of my favorite Babby Mason projects. I love that whole record. But the song Trust His Heart was inspired when a dear friend of mine, Dr. Ike Reichert, had a tremendously devastating loss in his family. And my friend, Eddie Carswell, and I knew that Dr. Ike Reichert has always loved the writings of Dr. Charles Haddon Spurgeon, a great author and orator of the Christian faith. So Eddie and I got together. Eddie is such a fine songwriter. And we wrote the song Trust His Heart because we knew that the words that Charles Haddon Spurgeon penned, God is too wise to be mistaken. God is too good to be unkind. And when you cannot trace his hand, trust his heart. We knew those words would encourage our friend Ike Reichert. So we wrote the song Trust His Heart, which in the chorus includes that beautiful phrase that Charles Haddon Spurgeon penned so many years ago. And I get a lot of mail concerning this song, Trust His Heart. And even in my own life, the words, the song, have come back to minister to me during my seasons of great grief and loss when both of my parents went home to be with the Lord, or I suffered other tragedies in my life. This song has come back to bring me so many moments of comfort. And so I pray that you'll remember today that even when you don't see God, even when you don't feel God, you can always trust that He is working in your life.

give praise to the Lord, proclaim his name, make known among the nations what he has done. For his loving kindness is great toward us, and the truth of the Lord is everlasting. Praise him, all ye nations.

0: There is therefore now no condemnation for those who are in Christ Jesus, because through Christ Jesus, the law of the Spirit of life set me free from the law of sin and death. Romans chapter 8, verses 1 and 2.
1: Babbie Mason talks about Each One, Reach One.
2: I remember very vividly the inspiration behind the song Each One, Reach One.
3: One day while sitting in my office, a newsletter came across my desk. This was back in the late 80s, early 90s. And across the page, the front page of this newsletter was the phrase, each one, reach one. I knew immediately in my songwriter spirit that this was a great idea for a song. And you know, sometimes songs come within a matter of minutes or over an hour or maybe even the course of a day. But this particular song, Each One, Reach One, took me about 3 or 4 weeks to write. I wanted to get the lyrics just right. I wanted it to marry to the melody just perfectly. And over the course of a month, the song was written. You know, I used to think that missionaries were certain people, like white, single ladies, celibate women who never got married. They went off to places like Papua New Guinea, and they were never heard of or seen again. I've since learned that there is no condition to the Great Commission. If you love the Lord, then you're compelled to go into your world and tell your world, wherever that takes you, tell your world about Jesus.
2: So I pray these words will motivate you and remind you, as Matthew chapter 5:16 tells us, to let your light so shine before men that they may see your good works and glorify your Father who is in heaven.

0: Babby Mason talks about love like that.
1: I was expecting some family members to come to our home for dinner, and so I thought I would go to the local barbecue restaurant to ask the lady who owns the restaurant for a little help in preparing some of the sides. While I was in the restaurant, there was a lady sitting at the counter, and she looked up at me and she said, "Hey, are you Babby Mason?" I said, "Well, yeah, I would be." She said, "You should sing a song for us right now." Well, this was right in the middle of the dinner hour at 6:30 in the evening. Well, I didn't have any more sense but to say, "Okay." And so without any introduction or any second thought, I lifted up my hands and I raised up my head and I belted out a chorus of "How Great Thou Art" right there in the middle of the restaurant. Well, while I was singing, the most amazing thing happened. The Holy Spirit ushered himself into that room and people began to respond to the presence of the Lord. Men took off their caps. People laid down their forks and began to worship right in the middle of the dinner hour. When I was finished, there was some applause and there was some amens as people went back to eating their meals. I was totally amazed that God would reveal his presence in such a beautiful way. Well, I hugged the proprietor's neck and as I was heading for the door, the cook came out of the kitchen and she said, "Excuse me, Babby, but can I speak with you for a moment?" I said, "Certainly, my friend. What can I do for you?" She said, "You know, you thought you came in here to talk with the owner of this restaurant about preparing some sides for your meal. But I know that the Lord sent you into this restaurant just for me." She said, "I've been making it. It's been pretty hard to make it these last few months trying to raise 3 kids on this part-time job." She said, "I'm grateful for this job, but it's really been rough. I got way too much mother, not enough money." She said, and sometimes when I pray, I wonder if my prayers are even reaching the ceiling. She said, "Sometimes I wonder if God even knows I'm down here." And then you would come in here tonight, she said, and you would sing that song. And now I know God loves me, that he knows where I am and who I am, and I'm not alone. I assured my friend that that is exactly right. I reminded her that Jesus says, "I'll never leave you, nor will I forsake you, but I'm with you even until the end of the age." You know, my friend, you and I carry the fragrance of Christ. And wherever we go, wherever we are, wherever we encounter people as believers, when they encounter us, they're encountering Christ within us. The book of 1 Corinthians tells us in the 13th chapter, "Now abides these 3 things, faith, hope, and love. But the greatest of these is love."

This song says, God's mercy kept me so I wouldn't let go. Anybody in here ever felt like giving up, just throwing in the towel, just giving up? I'm not gonna ask you to hunch anybody, but just look at them. That person you're looking at is here tonight only because of God's mercy and His grace. Somebody ought to just tell God, thank you for your mercy and your grace that kept me.

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Tell them, I was really down. I was really down. The devil really had me. But God's mercy kept me. I'm here tonight because of God's mercy. Come on now, just thank him. Just thank him.

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No one comes to the Father except through me." John chapter 14, verse 6.

You Mac. 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

0: Babby Mason talks about shine the light.
1: I really don't remember a time when Jesus Christ wasn't the center of my life. You know, I've been going to church since 9 months before I was born, so Christ has always been an integral part of my life. But I made a profession to Christ when I was only 8 years of age, so I've walked with Jesus most all of my life. And when I reached year number 50, I call it my year of Jubilee, I prayed a prayer and rededicated my life, and I told the Lord that if He would give me more opportunities to share my faith with others, I would take advantage of every opportunity I could to share my faith. And when you pray a prayer like that, you know God will take you up on it, and He's taken me up on it in my own walk with Him and my own sweet relationship with Him. And so he's taken me up on that, and He's given me many opportunities to share my faith in unexpected places. And I remember a time when I was invited to go and speak to a songwriter's group, and I was a little taken aback when my GPS landed me in the parking lot of a local bar in the Atlanta area. I was a bit hesitant to get out of the car because I don't sing in a lot of bars. I don't sing in any bars, really. And I was a little hesitant to get out of the car, but I'd given them my word. I told the president of the association that I'd be there, and they were expecting me. So my friends and I had a quick prayer meeting in the car, and we got out of the car and went on inside the bar. And when the president realized that I had arrived, he called me up on stage to jam with the band. And I said to the guys, I said, "Hey, let's do Amazing Grace, key of C." We sang a few verses of Amazing Grace, and when we were done with that, somebody from the back of the room shouted, "Sing another one." We sang Just a Closer Walk with Thee, kind of Louisiana blues style. When I was finished with that, somebody shouted, "Sing How Great Thou Art." We sang that. Somebody else shouted, "Sing Shout to the Lord." After 30 or 40 minutes of taking requests, I finally took my seat. It was an amazing thing to watch God move right there and have a beautiful worship service right there in the bar. I sat down at my seat and people came by to just express their gratitude for the wonderful time of worship right there in a bar. And I was just amazed at how God could use that moment to give Him glory and to encourage others. The book of Matthew chapter 5 reminds us that we are the light of the world. We are the salt of the earth. And we used to sing this old song. Sometimes I still sing it when I'm folding laundry or on a road trip. That we are not just to make our light shine. You just let it shine. And that's my word of encouragement to you. To be like a city that sits upon a hill. And shine your light for Jesus.

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He leadeth me beside the still waters. He restoreth my soul. He leadeth me in the paths of righteousness for his name's sake. 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

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It says, "Your word is a lamp unto my feet and a light unto my path." We have God in us, and He is light, and therefore we are the light of the world. This song celebrates that light. We march in the light of God. Let's sing in Zulu.

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0: Hello, everybody, and welcome to Babby's House on the Radio. I'm the host of the show, Babby Mason, and thank you so very much for listening today. You know, this is what I love about Babby's House on the Radio, is the people that I get a chance to talk to, and their stories are so diverse and so interesting, and it's about their experiences in life and where their experiences have taken them. And some of those experiences are mountaintop experiences, the triumphs and their ability to overcome difficulty. And then some of those experiences are valley experiences, those low places that we have to visit sometimes in life. And so it is today with my two very special guests. I'm talking today with two powerful women who have amazing stories, Linda McQueen and Bertha Tees, and together they have written a book called Taking Flight, and these two women have had to overcome insurmountable odds, but you know what? They have come out victorious, and they are here today to talk to us here on Babby's House on the Radio. Linda McQueen and Bertha Tees, welcome to Babby's House on the Radio. How are you ladies doing today?
1: Great. Doing fine.
0: Thank you very much for joining me on the show today.
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0: Well, listen, Babby's House on the Radio is it's a spotlight show. And on the show, we want to shine the spotlight on your experience. And congratulations on writing this great book called Taking Flight. And Taking Flight has multiple meanings. You've taken flight in life. You've also taken flight literally because both of you were flight attendants. You're retired now, but you've flown many, many miles in the air as flight attendants. You've also taken flight over insurmountable odds coming through life and your own personal experiences. So let's get started in our conversation today. I want to start with you, Linda McQueen. You are one of the authors of this book. Talk to me about the inspiration behind your book called Taking Flight. First of all, basically, what inspired you to write the book?
1: Well, because I had a near-fatal accident, and I had to fight to get my job back. And we changed so many things in the airline industry, we wanted to share them with people. A lot of people are still enjoying some of the things that we did to make a positive change in the airline industry, but they don't know who we are. So I wanted to write the book to let people know that because of some of the things we did, they are enjoying a better life. Just a simple thing like getting your hair braided. They would let me fly on a flight because I had my hair braided and I had to fight. Now, flight attendants everywhere can wear braids on the airline.
0: Wow. You mean to tell me they told you how to wear your hair?
1: Yes. They told me that I couldn't get on the flight with my hair braided, and they told my girlfriend she couldn't get on the flight with her wearing an afro. And one matter of fact, one of the pilots did not let her on his flight because she had on an afro. She was wearing an afro. So some of the things we did, they made an impact on people today. They're wearing afros and they're wearing braids, and they have no idea that we had to fight for that right.
0: Wow. Well, that's amazing. You just don't know what's going on behind the scenes. I fly a lot. I am a frequent flyer on a major airline, having flown over 2 million miles with one airline. And, of course, I enjoy amenities. I enjoy, priority boarding and free bags and upgrades and things like that. But you just don't know oftentimes what's going on behind the scenes and what people who work for the airlines have to endure. Linda, I read that you suffered a horrendous accident one day while you were working on an airplane in flight. Can you kind of allude to what happened? Talk to us about your accident.
1: Yes, ma'am. There was a passenger in the back that said he needed oxygen, and we typically don't give oxygen on the ground. So I went up front and got the captain. He came back. He interviewed the gentleman, and he said he had just had open-heart surgery, and he'd feel better if he had oxygen. So I took the bottle down like I normally do, and I put it in the seat across from him, so my back was toward him. And as I began to turn the bottle on, it blew up like a bomb, and it caught me on fire from my chest up. The captain grabbed a blanket. He put out my face and my hair, and they rushed me to the operating room. I'm now on the table, and as I'm on the table, I'm watching the monitor beat, and it's going doop, doop, doop, and then all of a sudden it went boom, flatline. And then they said, cold blue, and they rushed in the room, put the paddles on my chest, lifted me up in the air, and they lifted me so high up in the air till my spirit left my body. I was looking at my body, and I was on the ceiling, so that was so confusing to me. Next thing I knew, I crossed into an area that I'd never been before. I'm looking at my grandfather that died when I was 5 years old, and I'm waving to him, and he's telling me to go back, and I'm saying no, and he's saying yes, I'm saying no. The next thing I knew, I was in the white, white, bright, bright, bright light of Christ. And as I stood there with that light going through me like I was cellophane paper, this is what I heard. What have you done to bless someone while you were on earth? And is there anybody better off because they know you? Well, I must have had the wrong answer because I got kicked out of heaven. The next thing I knew, I was back in my body, and the doctors were telling my mother, because of the size of her head, she's going to have brain damage. She'll never use her hands. She'll never see again. And she's basically going to be a vegetable. And my mother said, look, I just talked to the Lord, and he told me in 5 years, when you look at my daughter, you'll never know she had this accident. Well, I want to tell you, it was 4.5 years the Lord completely restored me. I had lost the first 3 layers of my skin. My face was red, raw meat. I had lost my eyebrows, my hair, the use of my hands. Right now, I play the piano for a church. My skin came back. The Lord colored my face back in. My eyebrows and my hair came back. So God has blessed me, and half the time they said that he would. So when I came back to the airline, they told me I didn't look good enough, and I had marks and scars, and I couldn't be in front of the public. So they gave me a job in reservation, so I couldn't be seen. So I fought that, and as I fought it, eventually they gave me my job back with the scars. So that was one of the things I had to fight to get back. So some of the things people are dealing with now, they don't know that you couldn't have marks or scars to work for the airlines. But because of my fighting, they're able to do it.
0: There are so many miraculous details concerning your story. I mean, first of all, let's talk about the fact that you had this out-of-body experience after you suffered this accident when the oxygen tank blew up in you, in your face, and you ended up in emergency surgery, and you had this out-of-body experience or near-death experience. How do you qualify that? Is it near-death experience, out-of-body experience? What do you call it?
1: Near-death experience.
0: A near-death experience. And your spirit actually left your body?
1: Yes, ma'am. I was on the ceiling, and I was looking down at my body. But the amazing thing to me was I was just as alive on the ceiling as I was when I was in my body. So that's confusing to me because I'm on the ceiling. I'm going, wow, that's my body down there. But I'm on the ceiling going, well, I'm up here. What am I doing up here? And I had just as much energy, just as alive on that ceiling as I was when I was in my body. So that's what confused me.
0: Is there something that you learned or gained, or how did that change your life?
1: Well, I started a foundation. It's called Heartburn. Matter of fact, some of the proceeds from the book will go to the Heartburn Foundation. The Heartburn Foundation supports burn and fire survivors, people that are burned out of their homes that don't have insurance. So we support them with food, clothing, and we give them a couple of nights in a hotel so they can try to get on their feet a little bit and find out what they need to do. So it made a big difference. The Lord blessed me, I got this foundation going, and I got busy because I can't go back before the Lord and not have this work done.
0: Because you have an awareness. You have a probably more than the most of us, you have a keener awareness that you do have a spirit, and your spirit is just as alive as your body.
1: Absolutely. We are a spirit. We're in a body. Yes, ma'am.
0: And something else that I gleaned from your story is that you have a praying mother.
1: Yes, ma'am.
0: Mother with a lot of faith. Talk to me about the power of a praying mother and a mother with a lot of faith who believes for your healing. She believes in the power of prayer, and your life is a great example of the power of a mother's prayers. Talk to us about that.
1: Yes, ma'am. My mother was always prayerful. She prayed for us in the morning. She prayed for us in the evening. Even when the doctors told her that I was going to be a vegetable, she said no. She said, I've already talked to the Lord. He already told me that she's going to be just as alive. She's going to have more hair than she ever had in her life. She's going to do everything she did before. And when you look at her, you're not going to know she had this accident. So when she said that to them, they kind of patted her on the back and said, okay, mother, and they walked out the room. Because they were telling her what was going on, but she did not receive it. She said, no, she's going to be fine. 5 years, when you look back at her, you're not going to know she had this accident. So she was very powerful in her prayers, and everything she said came true.
0: I'm talking today with Linda McQueen, and I'll talk in a moment to Bertha Tease, who is her co-author. And together, these two wonderful, powerful women have written a book called Taking Flight. And it's a powerful story of their journey, both in the air and on the ground, their testimony, their story about walking with the Lord, a story of great faith, but also a story of overcoming the odds and the things that black people have had to endure, and not just black people, but women and black women have had to endure in the workplace and in the airline industry, and how they have even paved the way and opened the doors for minority flight attendants and women because of the work that they're doing. I want to introduce Bertha Tease. As a matter of fact, Linda, I'll let you introduce Bertha Tease, who is your co-author, and tell us how you and Bertha met and how it is that she got involved in working on the book that you all have written together called Taking Flight.
1: Well, we met at airline school. It was called airline school then. They call it flight attendant school now. But it was like 35 years ago we met. She was in the class behind me, or in front of me. And once we met and we talked, we became friends. She was based in New York, and I was based in Nashville. And then after my accident, I moved to Los Angeles, and that's where she was. And so what she did, when I had a son, he was 2 years old, and she would keep my son for me when I went to different interviews when I was fighting to get my job back. And she flew, we flew together for years. We flew L.A., New York. We met a lot of entertainers and stars. And when she had her baby, I will let her tell you that part, but that's how we met. We met in airline school, and we've been friends ever since.
0: Bertha Tease, thank you for joining us today on Babby's House on the Radio. How are you doing today?
1: Oh, I'm doing fine.
0: Well, I want to know a little bit more about your story. Tell me how it is that you got involved in helping to write this book called Taking Flight.
1: Well, a lot of people that you said did not realize that in order for us to fly, we had to be single. We had to retire at the age of 32. We had to be a certain size, and we had to weigh a certain amount. So, as you know, as black women, we carry our weight a lot differently. So every time we got weighed and we were 1 pound over, we were suspended. And I went through suspension 22 years, and I sued American for discrimination in 1988. And like I said, through EEOC, Equal Employment Opportunity Commission, took on the case, filed a class action lawsuit against American, and it was determined that they were trying to make us even lose more than what the policy of our contract stated. So that was a big case. So what happened on our airline happened throughout all the airlines. The airlines can no longer weigh us. So that was a real big victory. Not the monetary settlement. We were going for a policy change. And once the policy changed, that impacted all airlines.
0: Did you say that you were suspended for being even 1 pound overweight?
1: Yes. If you were 1 pound overweight, they would suspend you until you lost the weight. We had to fight to get to be allowed to get married. We had to fight to be allowed to have children. And when we did have children, you had to lose your weight in 6 weeks. Well, it took you 9 months to carry and bring a baby into the world, and a lot of flight attendants couldn't lose their weight in 6 weeks. So, again, we were suspended until we lost all of our weight, and we came back down to the weight that the airlines wanted us to weigh.
0: How many times were you suspended?
1: Oh, I was suspended off and on for over 20 years.
0: Wow. That's amazing. And so your action and your fighting to change those policies, talk to me about what it took to get those things changed, and are they changed today?
1: Well, there's no more weight
2: flight attendants being suspended right now. The flight attendants can get married. We also have male flight attendants were allowed to come on board. They also enjoyed the privilege of having taken time off when their wives are pregnant now. So a lot has been changed since we started this in over 20, 35 years ago. The fight starts, and at some times they still try to have a problem with trying to fire flight attendants for little small things. But the bigger changes took place, which was the weight change, and that impacted a lot of women that had children.
0: What was it about being a flight attendant that was attracted to you? Why did you want to be a flight attendant in the first place?
2: Well, I was a LVN nurse, and at the beginning of the flying career, you had to be a nurse to become a stewardess. We were called stewardesses. And so that eventually changed, and we became flight attendants, and I was already basically a caregiver, taking care of my family, which my family has 20 children. My mother and father had 10 girls and 10 boys. So mostly all of us were either nurses or housekeepers, because in the 50s and 60s, that's what most black women worked. So I became a LVN. And then when I got hired, because I had experience in taking care of individuals that had probably been sick, on the airplane, you had to have a little bit of knowledge. If a passenger got sick, didn't feel good, you had to take their pulse. So by me being a nurse, I was accepted on my first interview with my airline.
0: Linda McQueen, you have had this love for communication, for radio, for television. Talk to me about how that whole industry influenced and impacted your life.
1: Well, I've always wanted to be a dancer. And so what I had planned to do was get with the airline industry, and I was going to get based in New York, and then I was going to dance. I wanted to be a June Taylor dancer. I don't know if you're old enough to remember the June Taylor dancers with Jackie Gleason.
0: I remember Jackie Gleason and the June Taylor dancers every Saturday night, and, of course, the June Taylor dancers opened up the show every Jackie Gleason episode. Of course, I remember my parents loved Jackie Gleason.
1: Yeah, that was my dream. I was going to go, I was going to study, and I was going to be a dancer. Well, God had other plans for me. I never did get to New York, but I married a musician, and he played for a lot of entertainers, and I still play the piano. My uncles played the horn for Ray Charles, and I had different family members. My brother used to sing, play the bongos for Bootsy Collins. So I still have members in my family that still were in the music industry. But music was my life, and I guess if I had not become a flight attendant, I would be someplace singing and dancing.
0: Yes. How do you think that coming through what you have come through, the accident that you suffered while you were working one day as a flight attendant, the coming up during the era that you came up in the 50s and the 60s, your love for entertainment, your wanting to be a dancer, having to overcome so many odds, how do you think that this has strengthened you as a person? How has this benefited you in some way?
1: Well, you know what? It's a struggle that makes you strong. And when I was burned, I was really burned severely. And they would not let people bring mirrors in the room because they didn't want me to see how I looked. You know, I imagine I was red raw meat. I had no eyebrows, no eyelashes, no hair. And I had to fight because I couldn't use my hands. So I constantly had to work with my hands. And in order for you to get healed, they would put you in these iron tubs in the hospital. And when you got into these iron tubs, it was like bringing the burn out of you again. It was like being on fire all over again. Mm-hmm. I would pray to die because it was called debriding. And they would take the skin that was already attached to you that hadn't been burned off, and they had to take it off. And it was just like being skinned alive. That was the most painful thing I have ever been at. I would sit in that tub and say, Lord, if you just take me now. It was horrible. And then as I went up to my room, they would put this white cream on it, and the cream was like being on fire again. And then they would wrap us up. It was horrible. So I prayed for death. It just didn't come. That was the most powerful thing I have ever been through in my life. So once you go through something like that, you can go through anything. So that really made me strong. And when I go to the hospitals and I see people that have been burned, I would tell them, I said, you know what? I said, you're going to come through this. It's hard right now, but you're going to come through this, and you're going to be stronger than you ever were in your life. And I tell them, it's a struggle that makes you strong, and you're going to get through this. So I believe God allowed me to come through this so I can go back and grab somebody else and say, look, it's not going to be this way always. You are going to heal, and one day you're going to look normal. Because I thought I was going to look like a monster for the rest of my life. And God certainly healed me in 4.5 years. And now when people look at me, they don't know my story. And I tell them my story, they look at me and go, you were in an accident? And I go, yes, I really was in an accident. I have prayed and asked God to take these scars away from me. I get so tired sometimes of looking at scars in the mirror and on my arms and on my hands. And I asked the Lord to take these scars away from me. And his answer to me was, if I take the scars away from you, no one will believe your story. So I had to receive that.
0: Linda, your story is, if I wasn't a believer in Jesus, if I didn't know the power of healing, I would say your story is unbelievable. I've heard and I've read stories of people who were burned victims, people, and I've even interviewed people on my television show, Babby's House, and people here on Babby's House on the radio that have gone through burns, that have been burn victims, and how they've had the things that they've had to go through in order to be healed in the healing process, and it is amazing, and I truly, truly admire your strength and your determination for having had gone through that, and you're still here. You're still standing,
1: yes, ma'am.
0: And you're here to tell your story. And I'm so grateful that Babby's House on the Radio and Babby Mason Radio are here to help you get your story out, just so that we can say there is a God somewhere. He is mighty. He is able to do exceedingly, abundantly above all we could ask or think. And so thank you for sharing your story with us today. I want to talk more with Bertha, your co-writer. And together, let me reintroduce these two wonderful, powerful women, Linda McQueen and Bertha Tees, are co-authors of a beautiful book that chronicles their stories, both individually and together. As co-authors, they've written a book called Taking Flight, and it talks about their experiences as African-American flight attendants and the things that they've had to endure in the workplace, their experiences of coming up through the civil rights era and being black in America. And you would think that here we are facing a brand new decade in a brand new millennium. We're getting ready to launch into 2020, a brand new decade in a brand new millennium. And you would think that we would be over some of these racial hurdles that we as African Americans have had to endure. But a lot of these things, it's like going around a mountain. Here we are again repeating, I'm talking about us as a people and us as a nation. My hope and my prayer is that we can advance past racial discrimination and racial indifference. Bertha Tees, you are the co-author of this beautiful book called Taking Flight. And let me say, it is a beautiful book. I'm looking at your pictures online on BabbyMasonRadio.com on your author page, and you are two beautiful women. But, Bertha,
1: yes.
0: I want to just hear a little bit more about your experience. How has these experiences that you talk about in the book about being a black flight attendant and many of the obstacles that you've had to overcome, how has this made you a better person? How would you advise young black flight attendants, both male and female, how would you encourage them in the airline industry today? I fly a lot, and I see a lot of black flight attendants. How would you encourage them today?
2: Well, first of all, I would let them know that they have to think and love themselves and respect themselves, the way they dress. They have to be on time. Their uniform has to be impeccable. When we started out, we were not allowed, of course, to wear certain hairstyles. The earrings had to be a certain length. Our skirts and slacks, everything had to be very, very coordinated. Sometimes the day when you get on the airlines, you see flight attendants not coordinated the way we had our uniforms. It was mad.

0: you know, their hair and their makeup and their uniform. There was always this aura about a flight attendant that was always intriguing to me, and it still is. It's very familiar to me. So I just want to say that there is something about the beautiful, fashionable, well-manicured flight attendant. You have done your job, and you have done it well. And I just want to say thank you for the service that you have given to, I don't know the airline that you flew for, but just thank you for all the work that you've done. It really makes a difference to a passenger like me.
1: Thank you. Thank you very much.
0: As we're wrapping up our interview, is there one last thing that you want our listeners to know about the book called Taking Flight? What would you want our listeners to know today?
1: I would like for them to encourage them to be strong in their walk and their journey, and to have faith in God and believe that you can do anything through Christ.
0: And Linda McQueen, what would you want our listeners to know about your book?
2: That it's a walk through history, and they'll learn a lot as they walk through history and see some of the things we did and we endured, and to know that God is able to do what he said he'd do.
0: And tell us how we can get the book. Where is it available?
2: You can go to takingflightjourney.com. 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
0: Very good. Well, thank you, ladies, for being our very special guests here today on Babby's House on the Radio. We wish you well. Thank you for telling your stories. Your stories, both of your stories, are amazing. Thank you for having the courage to write the book and tell your story and encourage those people like me who read the book. 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This is a walk through history and a walk through some beautiful stories by Linda McQueen and Bertha Tees. Once again, ladies, thanks so very much for your conversation today.
1: Thank you very much.
0: 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Keep in touch with us, all right? Until the next time, God bless you and yours real good. Bye-bye for now.

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This is Max Lucado. God will not let you go. The big news of the Bible is not that you love God, but that God loves you. He tattooed your name on the palm of His hand. His thoughts of you outnumber the sand on the shore. You never leave His mind, escape His sight, or flee His thoughts. You need not win His love. You already have it. He sees the worst of you and loves you still. Your sins of tomorrow and failings of the future will not surprise Him. He sees them now. Every day and deed of your life has passed before His eyes and been calculated in His decision. He knows you better than you know you and has reached this verdict. He loves you still. No discovery will disillusion Him. No rebellion will dissuade Him. He loves you with an everlasting love. God's love. Never failing, never ending. This is Max Lucado.

0: How do you define love? Most everyone knows it's real, but who can really describe it? I sure can't define love, but the Bible can. It says love is patient and kind, not envious or selfish or arrogant. Love doesn't keep records when people let us down. Love is being happy for the success of others. It's optimistic and believes in others. It puts up with a lot and never gives up. To sum it all up, love is so much more than a feeling. It's the commitment to love a person no matter what. It's a decision, an action verb. Dr. DeBakey, the famous heart surgeon out of Houston, once received a letter from an 11-year-old girl. She asked, "Is there any love in an artificial heart?" The answer is no. But love can be found in an old heart made new by the power of Jesus. This is Bryant Wright speaking right from my new heart because of a heart transplant by the great physician, Jesus.
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1: If God the Father loved us so much that He would save us from our sins by giving His Son Jesus at Calvary, listen, anything else I've ever asked Him for in my life, anything that you will ever ask Him for as long as you live, you will never ask God for anything that will demand even anywhere close to as much love as He has already expressed to you in the cross of Calvary. When He has expressed that kind of love, sacrificial love, the gift of His own Son, if He has already given me His very best, anything else that I ask for, anything else that comes my way is less than that. How could I ever doubt the love of God? How could I question the kind of love that comes from a Father who is willing to give His only begotten Son to die at Calvary? If you question God's love, look at the cross.
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0: Here's author and songwriter Babbie Mason and Women of Hope director Dr. Peggy Banks on God's love for you.
1: This book, I Am a Daughter of the Most High King, is a huge reminder to every woman that you, first of all, you're God's daughter. In the passage where Jesus touches the woman with the issue of blood, mm-hmm. he calls her daughter, mm-hmm. a term of endearment. And the Lord loves us today as women, and he wants what is best for us, mm-hmm. and he is our father. And maybe somebody who's listening today doesn't have a good relationship with her earthly father, mm-hmm. but this book reminds us that you have a heavenly father,
2: yes.
1: who loves you, who is pleased with you, who is not condemning you, who is not pointing fingers at you, who is not keeping score, mm-hmm. but he loves you,
2: yeah.
1: and wants you to know that he has a plan for your life.
0: 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That's Babbie.com.

Did you know that the Bible is God's love letter to you? From cover to cover, He's calling out your name. From the table of contents all the way back to the maps in the back of the Bible, He's charting your life's course. From the first hallelujah to the last amen, God wants to write His love story on the tablet of your heart. Each page is engraved with His invitation to come and be refreshed by His goodness, His mercy, and His favor. Every promise is signed, sealed, and delivered as if it were an arrow aimed straight for the target. So the next time you hear the words, "God loves you," don't just say, "Isn't that nice?" and then walk away unaffected to live beneath your privilege. But as a blood-bought, born-again child of God, begin living as one who knows that every promise in the book belongs to you. Turn that fundamental truth over and over in your heart today and make it a practice to rehearse the powerful promise that God loves you. And you'll begin to discover a relationship with Jesus that most people fail to realize. It's true, my friend. God really loves you. This is Babbie Mason with Encouraging Words.

Would you do what Jesus did? He exchanged the worship of angels for the company of killers. If you were God, would you? I wouldn't, but Christ did. This is Max Lucado. Jesus humbled himself. He went from commanding angels to sleeping in the straw. Why? Because that is what love does. It puts the loved before itself. Your place in heaven was more important to him than his place in heaven, so he gave up his so you could have yours. It's time to let his love cover all the things in your life. Every promise broken, every cross word and harsh word, his love covers all things. Let it. Do it for his sake, for the peace of your heart. Do it for their sake, for the people in your life. Let his love fall on you so yours can fall on them. In this day of Advent, this is Max Lucado.

0: Has it ever occurred to you that Jesus prays for you? The 17th chapter of the book of John reveals the powerful truth that as Jesus was praying for his disciples, he was also praying for you. Over 2,000 years ago, as Jesus was facing the most critical hours of his ministry, as he was facing the cross, you were on his mind. Listen to John chapter 17, verse 20. Here, Jesus prays to his Father on your behalf. He says, "I pray for these followers, but I am also praying for all of those who will believe in me because of their teaching." Now, I know that I'm on my family's prayer list and my pastor's prayer list. I know that my friends are praying for me, but I am so glad to know that I am on the prayer list of Jesus. And so are you, my friend. I don't know what that does for your heart, but knowing that Jesus is praying for me right now assures me that no matter what's going on in my life, I know that it's going to be all right because Jesus has my back. No matter how bad things may look right now, God's word promises us in Romans 8:27, "And he who searches our hearts knows the mind of the Spirit, because the Spirit intercedes for God's people in accordance with the will of God." So you can rest assured that even though you don't know the way, God is guiding and protecting you. You have his word on it. And the best interpretation of Scripture is the next verse. Listen to Romans 8:28, as it assures us that all things work together for good for them that love God and are called according to his purpose. So if Jesus is praying for you, that is a prayer that will be answered according to the Father's perfect will for your life. The verb intercede comes from the Latin root words inter, meaning between, and sedere, meaning go. So literally, the word means go between, like mortar goes between bricks in a wall. Without the mortar holding the bricks together, the wall would literally fall apart and collapse. Just like a military brigade, Jesus raises up the wall of defense. Jesus, along with believers who are praying for us right now, are building up that wall, a hedge of protection to stand in the gap for us. Years ago, I learned a great lesson concerning what intercession looks like. When our oldest son was very small, he played on the local football team. He was in the position of quarterback and was trying to throw a pass to a team member when he was sacked by a kid on the other team. I mean, the kid on the other team had the audacity to sack my son and threw him down upon the playing field. And when that happened, the ball was fumbled. So both teams, in an effort to get this ball, heaped up in a huge pile on top of my son. When the dust settled and the smoke cleared, both teams went to their huddles. But my son laid on the football field and he would not get up. My husband, the head coach, and all the other coaches ran out on the football field to do whatever it is that coaches do when a player is flat on his back. They began to administer whatever it is that coaches administer when a player is out cold. But all of their efforts were futile. My son would not get up off the football field. And I know that it was the Spirit of God who raised me up out of my seat in the bleachers that day and carried me right down to the 30-yard line. Now, my husband and I had been married long enough to establish what married couples call silent communication. My husband eyeballed me as if to say, "Don't even think about coming out here on this field." I looked at him as if to say, "Baby, I love you, but you and all your boyfriends better be stepping aside, because Mama is coming out on this field, and Mama means business." I headed for my son, and the coaches parted like the Red Sea. I got down in the dirt and the mud that Saturday morning, and I laid hands on my son and prayed aloud, "In the name of Jesus, you better be rising up off of this field, and you better be walking again." And in but a few moments, my son opened up his eyes, and he called my name. He said, "Mama? Mama, get off the field." Well, I knew right then and there that prayer had been answered. I went back to my seat in the bleachers with another prayer answered and another mission accomplished. Well, that is precisely what Jesus does for us. He comes to our defense when we come head to head with the circumstances in life. When we are too weak to fight, Jesus fights for us. When life is falling apart at the seams, Jesus puts life back together again. When you can't find the words to pray, Jesus is praying for you. Will you make this declaration? I want you to repeat this after me now. Today, I will rest in the promise that Jesus has me on his prayer list. I'd like the privilege of praying for you right now. May I stand in the gap for you? Let's pray together. Precious Father, thank you for the promise that Jesus intercedes for us. And because he is, all is well. And what an honor it is to pray for this one who is listening right now. Thank you that you already know what they need, even before they ask. May they receive the assurance that they needn't be anxious about anything, but pray about everything. And you, in exchange, will give them the peace that passes all understanding that will guard their heart and their mind in Christ Jesus. And it's in the mighty name of Jesus that we pray. Amen.
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2: I'm Miriam Neff with New Beginnings. God has invested in us. He gives us breath, strength, wisdom, calls us his masterpiece. He calls us his sons and daughters. What shall we do with this investment? 2 Corinthians 12:15. So I will very gladly spend for you everything I have, and expend myself as well. Paul says he's spending everything he has. I ask myself, am I doing that? Am I willing to lay it all on the line, risk myself to loss or damage? Risk losing my job to be faithful to my faith? Risk losing prestige or friendship or standing because of a position I chose to live out because of my faith? Few of us have had to make that choice. That may change. Am I willing to spend it all?
3: This feature at widowconnection.com.

0: God will take care of you. Proverbs 11, verse 24. One man gives freely, yet gains even more. Another withholds unduly, but comes to poverty. When you center your life around yourself, not only do you miss out on God's best, but you rob other people of the joy and blessings that God wants to give them through you. The Scripture says we should encourage one another daily. It's easy to criticize and condemn, to point out everyone's flaws and failures, but God wants us to build people up, to be a blessing, speaking words of faith and victory into their lives. It doesn't cost anything or take a lot of time to give somebody a compliment. What does it cost to tell your wife, "I love you, you're great, I'm glad you're mine"? How long does it take to tell your employee, "You're doing a fine job, I appreciate your hard work"? Many people think those nice thoughts, but fail to verbalize them. But it's not enough to think kind compliments, we need to express them. We should get up each morning with an attitude that says, "I'm going to make somebody else happy today. I'm going to help meet somebody else's need." Don't go through life as a taker. Become a giver. Today's prayer for your best life now. Father, I know you have blessed me, and I want to be a blessing to others. Help me to not be simply a consumer of your blessings, but a person who passes blessings on to others. Blessed to be a blessing. Acts 20, verse 35. Remember the words of the Lord Jesus, how he said, "It is more blessed to give than to receive." God will not fill a closed fist with good things. God is a giver. You are never more like God than when you give. You must be faithful in the little you have right now before God will bless you with more. A lot of people say, "God, when are you going to bless me?" But if we'd listen more carefully, maybe we'd hear God saying, "When are you going to start being a blessing?" Giving is a spiritual principle. Whatever you give will be given back to you. If you give a smile, you will receive smiles from others. If you are generous to people in their time of need, God will make sure that other people are generous to you in your time of need. You may not have a lot of extra money to give, but you can buy somebody's dinner every once in a while. You can give somebody a kind word. You can go out of your way to pray for somebody in need. Make a decision today that you will be on the lookout for somebody you can bless. Today's prayer for your best life now. Father, I know that you are a giver, and I want to be like you. Please help me to hold loosely those things you have placed in my hands, and help me to always be ready to give to others in the same way you have given to me. Kindness pays off. Ephesians 4, verse 32. Be kind to one another, tender-hearted, forgiving each other, just as God in Christ also has forgiven you. How you treat other people has a great impact on the degree of blessings and favor of God you will experience in your life. Are you good to people? Are you kind and considerate? Do you speak and act with love in your heart and regard other people as valuable and special? Friend, you can't treat other people poorly and expect to be blessed. If somebody flies off the handle at you, instead of retaliating and giving them a piece of your mind, why not show them some of God's grace and mercy? Aim for kindness and give them a word of encouragement. After all, you don't know what they may be going through. Today, take the high road and be kind and courteous to everyone you meet. God will see what you're doing, and He will make sure your good actions and attitude will overcome that evil. Today's prayer for your best life now. With your love in me, Father, I know I can express kindness even to someone who is not kind to me. Help me to respond lovingly and with compassion to those people who may be having a bad day and are in need of some encouragement.
1: Hi, this is Babby Mason with Encouraging Words. My husband Charles and I are total opposites in so many ways. I'm from the north, He's from the South. I'm a city girl, and he's a country guy. I love the indoors, sitting by the fireplace, or doing some interior decorating, composing the next song, or writing the next chapter of a book. Charles loves the out-of-doors. He enjoys gardening or shoring up a fence around the chicken coop. I enjoy the creative side of life, while Charles sees things from a very practical point of view. Although we're opposites in so many ways, you know, we kind of like it like that. Because we see things from different perspectives, we usually can cover all of our bases when making difficult decisions. This helps us to see things from all sides. The Bible tells us in Deuteronomy chapter 32, verse 30, that one can put 1,000 to flight and two can put 10,000 to flight. I say amen to that. With God on our side, we are mightier together. We know that God is fighting for us, and we might experience difficulty from time to time, but we know that all of heaven is fighting for us. So if you and your spouse are opposite in any way, don't resist that. Celebrate it. Remember, you can do much more together than you can do apart. This is Babbie Mason with Encouraging Words. Reach out to me at babbie.com.
2: This is Jennifer Kennedy Dean with the Praying Life Minute. I have seen the power of prayer heal deep hurts and wounds to the soul when nothing else can. Biblical counseling is beneficial, but can only give you the tools by which to manage the impact of your wounds. In the end, it is the power of God that heals your hurts. Your woundedness cripples your relationships, it steals your destiny, it holds your present hostage to your past. It even leeches life from your body. Proverbs 17:22 says, "A crushed spirit dries up the bones." God can make you whole. When your inner pain has found relief, you will even have a body more able to function at its optimum. Proverbs 14:30 says, "A heart at peace gives life to the body." Learn more about the healing power of prayer at www.prayinglife.org.
3: This is Max Licato. What will happen if your job disappears, or your health diminishes, or the economy takes a nosedive? Does God have a message for His people when calamity strikes? He certainly had a word for Isaiah. The prophet wrote, "In the year that King Uzziah died, I saw the Lord sitting on a throne, high and lifted up. Above it stood seraphim. Each one had 6 wings, with 2 he covered his face, with 2 he covered his feet, and with 2 he flew. And one cried to another and said, 'Holy, holy, holy is the Lord of hosts. The whole earth is full of his glory.'" God calmed the fears of Isaiah not by removing the problem, but by revealing his divine power and presence. Rejoice that God is able to do what you cannot do. Your anxiety decreases as your understanding of your Heavenly Father increases. This is Max Licato.
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0: writers. God does not give up his sovereignty because of our wishes or expectations. He values those overlooked by others, widows, orphans, displaced persons, prisoners. We have the opportunity to be Jesus' hands. Embrace each of them. They were made in God's image also.
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2: Ephesians 3:20 and 21. Now to him who is able to do exceedingly and abundantly above all that we can ask or think, according to the power that works in us. To him be the glory in the church by Christ Jesus, to all generations, forever and ever. Amen.
3: Let me share with you how God works through circumstances to help you to know what he's doing. Now let me go back to that wonderful scripture in the life of Jesus in John 5, 17, 19, and 20, because I think it speaks to circumstances. Jesus said, "My Father has been at work right up until now." Now, when we talk about circumstances, we're talking about God making known his presence and his activity in the midst of circumstances. We're not talking simply about circumstances apart from the activity of God. So that scripture says, "My Father's been working right up until now, and now he has me in the middle of his activity, but the Son does nothing on his own initiative but whatever he sees the Father doing." Circumstances. Whatever the Father's doing, that's one way of knowing the circumstances. That's what I do. In other words, he looks out there to see something that's happening around him. And he looks for the Father's activity in those circumstances and adjusts his life to them or interprets a word from God because of them. Circumstances can become the crucible through which God speaks very, very clearly in the life of an individual. If you look at God from your circumstances, you'll always get a distorted picture of God. In other words, when there's a great calamity or things go wrong and you look through those circumstances at God, you're going to start to ask a whole lot of questions about God that don't need to be asked. Why have you permitted this to happen? Don't you appreciate me? What's wrong with me? From the circumstances, you're going to get a distorted picture of God. And you'll start to make demands of God that he explain how come you're in the middle of those. But when circumstances come, it's important for you to take your life and put it up alongside of God and let the Holy Spirit help you to look back at the circumstances to see how God sees them and how God can control them. And let that become the guidance to put you through the circumstances in the middle of the activity of God. And let the circumstances help you to know how to adjust to God. Now, with Moses, when everything went wrong, that was his first initial attempt at walking with God. And when circumstances went backwards, if he had interpreted those circumstances from the middle of them or started to complain to God and blame God, he would have responded one way. And I think I could put out here, if you do it that way, you're going to have a distorted walk with God. But Moses wisely went back into the presence of God to let God tell him what was going on. Were things under God's control, though they appeared not to be? Oh, yes. Did God then say, "Moses, let me tell you what I'm doing. I'm doing something in the heart of Pharaoh. I'm creating an opportunity for him to respond, but I know ahead of time he's going to harden his heart. Every time I do a mighty work, he's going to harden his heart. But I'm going to use that entire circumstance to work so mightily that both My people.

the Israelites and the Egyptians and every surrounding nation will know what kind of a God I am. If when he first went to Pharaoh and said, Pharaoh, God says, let my people go, Pharaoh had said, fine, please go, would the people have known that God was in it? Not necessarily at all. So God allowed circumstances to happen so that when the children of Israel were delivered, everybody would know that only God could have done it. When they were about to take Jericho, God created some very interesting circumstances. He said, let me tell you how to take the city of Jericho. Now, how many strong cities did the children of Israel have to defeat before they took the whole land? Many. How many other cities did they march around to bring the walls down? None. The key is not the method. It's the relationship. God knows that if we're not careful, we will trust in the method rather than the relationship. Did marching around the walls bring the walls down? Careful in how you answer that. No, God brought the walls down. The marching around it was an act of obedience to an impossible situation that God had asked them to do. It's not the method, it's God. And God walks us that way so that we will trust in Him and not the method. Be very careful that you do not take circumstances that are successful and assume that the circumstances and the method is what did it. God does it. Now, the church, as the body of Christ, who is the head of the church? Are you sure? What part of the body are you? Where did God put you in the body? Does the scripture in 1 Corinthians 12, there's two places he says God places members in the body as it pleases him. One of those is in verse 18. God has arranged the parts of the body, every one of them, just as he wanted them to be. And then over again in verse 24, but God has combined the members of the body just the way he wanted them to be. And the key to me in that whole chapter is 1 Corinthians 12, 7. It says, the Spirit of God manifests himself to every member for the common good. The Holy Spirit's task is to equip the members to function in the body where God put them. When the head gives direction to every member, it is perfectly knit together so that the living Christ has a mature, complete body through which to work. And when every part functions where God put them, equipped by the Spirit, all of them growing up into the head until they all come to the measure of the stature of the fullness of Christ, then there's no limit to what God can do through that body that is responsive to Him. Circumstances are only part of the way in which God speaks. The pattern that I have usually used is to say, if you can on the front end of any decision, say with all of your heart, Heavenly Father, I want your will in this matter to be done, not mine. Then you're 80% to knowing the will of God. If you can release any situation, the outcome of any situation to God, seek His will, then immediately spend time in God's Word, asking God from His Word to confirm His will. Then watch carefully to see what God confirms when you pray. Then get up out of the prayer closet and look to see how God affirms that same direction from what He's doing around you. And then watch to see what God's saying through the rest of the members of the body. And when all four of those line up and say the same thing over a period of time, you know clearly you have the will of God.

0: This is Max Lucado. Not only did Jesus not make it to the deathbed of Lazarus, he didn't make it to the burial. He was 4 days late. Martha was forthright. Lord, if only you had been here, my brother would not have died. Martha was to Jesus what your hurting friend is to you. How can we respond when our friend is undone? Well, here's what Jesus did. He looked Martha in the face and said these starchy words. I am the resurrection and the life. Do you believe this? The Bible's word for such a response is admonishment. Above all, admonishment is truth spoken into a difficult circumstance. Yes, we hold the hand of the struggler. And yes, yes, yes, we speak words of truth into moments of despair. This is Max Lucado, and this is How Happiness Happens.
1: Speak to your mountains. Mark 11, verses 23 and 24. Truly I say to you, whoever says to this mountain, be taken up and cast into the sea, and does not doubt in his heart, but believes what he says is going to happen, it shall be granted him. Therefore I say to you, all things for which you pray and ask, believe that you have received them, and they shall be granted you. If you're in a tough situation today, now more than ever, you need to guard what you say and not allow any negative, destructive words to come out of your mouth. The Scripture says, death and life are in the power of the tongue, and you will eat the fruit thereof. In other words, you create an environment for either good or evil with your words, and you're going to have to live in that world that you've created. If you're always murmuring, complaining, talking about how bad life is treating you, you're going to live in a pretty miserable, depressing world. God wants us to use our words to change our negative situations. Don't talk about the problem, talk about the solution. The Bible instructs us to speak to our mountains. Maybe your mountain is a sickness. Perhaps it's a troubled relationship. Maybe your mountain is a floundering business. Whatever your mountain is, you must do more than think about it, more than pray about it. You must speak to that obstacle. Start calling yourself healed, happy, whole, blessed, and prosperous. Stop talking to God about how big your mountains are, and start talking to your mountains about how big your God is. Today's prayer for your best life now. Father, I want to speak words that are consistent with your word. May my words be filled continually with faith and hope, and may they create an environment in which you can do great and mighty things in and through my life. Healing words. Proverbs 4, verses 20 through 22. My son, give attention to my words. Incline your ear to my sayings. Do not let them depart from your eyes. Keep them in the midst of your heart, for they are life to those who find them and health to all their flesh. In 1981, my mother was diagnosed with cancer and given just a few weeks to live. Mother was hospitalized for 21 days, while the doctors ran test after test. Finally, they called my dad out into the hallway and said, Pastor, we hate to tell you this, but your wife has only a few weeks to live. But my mother never gave up. She didn't complain about how sick or weak she felt, or how awful her life was, or how hopeless the situation looked. No, she chose to put God's word in her mouth and in her mind. She started speaking positively about her health and calling in her healing. All during the day, we'd hear Mother going through the house speaking aloud, I will live and not die, and I will declare the works of the Lord. She pored over the Bible and found about 30 or 40 favorite passages of Scripture concerning healing. She wrote them down, and every day she'd read over them and boldly declare, with long life, he satisfies me and shows me his salvation. As Mother mixed her words with God's words, she began to feel better. She got her appetite back, started gaining weight. Slowly but surely, her strength returned. Few weeks went by and my mother got a little better. Few months went by, she was even better. A few years went by and she just kept on confessing God's word. Today, it has been more than 20 years since we received the report that Mother had just a few weeks to live, and Mother remains cancer-free, healed by the power of God and His Word. Start speaking words of faith today, and watch how God causes your circumstances to change. Today's prayer for your best life now. Father, it is your word that I rely upon to bring health and healing to my life and to those for whom I am praying. I only want your will to be done. May my words reflect your words and your will in the situations I am facing. I will dare to speak faith-filled words today. Speaking words of faith. Ephesians 6, verse 10, be strong in the Lord and in His mighty power. Our words are vital in bringing our dreams to pass. It's not enough to see your dreams simply by faith or in your imagination. You have to begin speaking words of faith over your life. The moment you speak something out, you give birth to it. In that regard, many times we are our own worst enemies. We blame everybody and everything. But the truth is, we are profoundly influenced by what we say about ourselves. Nothing good ever happens to me. My life is a disaster. My dreams will never come to pass. Statements such as these will literally prevent you from moving ahead in life. That's why you must learn to guard your tongue and speak only faith-filled words over your life. Set the tone for the entire day as soon as you get out of bed. When you believe God's word and begin to speak it, mixing it with your faith, you are actually confirming that truth and making it valid in your own life. Today's prayer for your best life now. Thank you, Father, that I can align my words with your word. Today I am speaking words of victory, health, and success about my life, that I will be strong spiritually, that my body will be well, and that my life will have eternal significance.

0: I'm Miriam Neff with New Beginnings. I write of the widow of Zarephath in my book, Not Alone. This was a Gentile widow, courageous and unexpectedly blessed, 1 Kings 17. Elijah provided for her and her son through famine and illness. Elijah could have gone to widows in Israel, but he did not. Jesus spoke of her as an example of unlikely people in the Old Testament days, Gentiles, embracing God. His listeners in the synagogue were furious. They believed God should only bless them, not outsiders. God does not give up his sovereignty because of our wishes or expectations. He values those overlooked by others, widows, orphans, displaced persons, prisoners. We have the opportunity to be Jesus' hands. Embrace each of them. They were made in God's image also.
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0: Today we want to talk about the attitude that so many people forget about. It's the attitude that Jesus Christ, the Son of the Living God, had. You say, what attitude is that? It's the attitude of humility. How well are you doing with an attitude of humility? Well, God has something to say to us today in a message I've entitled, The Lowdown on the High Road.
1: Well, it looks like we're going to be embarking on some interesting travel today on From His Heart. This is From His Heart with Pastor Jeff Shreve, and today he continues through this dynamic series, Attitude for Altitude, and addresses the battles that rage in all of us concerning humility and pride. I had a dear Aunt Louise who used to say to us kids all the time, "Youngins, I'm not conceited because conceit's a fault and I don't have any faults." We would laugh, of course, and she was obviously joking, at least I think she was. But you know what? Many people actually live with that mindset. Or perhaps it's a heart set. It's set on me, me, me. Do you live much of your life with a heart set on you? If you miss any of this lesson today and tomorrow, you're going to want to listen to it all. So go to fromhisheart.org, click the listen link to catch up. But first, let's do some vulnerable self-discovery today on From His Heart as Pastor Jeff begins the lesson, The Lowdown on the High Road.
0: Ronald Reagan is one of my personal heroes. He was president for most of the 80s. For that, he was governor of California from 1967 to 1975. He shares a story about going to Mexico City to give a speech. And the place was filled, and he gave his speech, and after he was done, there was very unenthusiastic applause, and Reagan sat down, and he was like, man, that really bombed, and he was kind of embarrassed. He's the great communicator, right? And he just bombed a speech, so he thought, and so he was kind of embarrassed. And then the guy that got up next to him, the next speaker, he spoke in Spanish. And man, he was just knocking them dead. And everybody, I mean, everything he said, the people were just clapping and hooping and hollering. And Reagan thought, you know, what am I doing? I'm up here and here I'm feeling so embarrassed. And this guy's just knocking it out of the park and I couldn't even get a hit. And he said, I can't not clap because then that'll look like, you know, I'm sour grapes. And so he started clapping longer and louder than the rest of the crowd to show that he was in it and he supported this guy. And finally, somebody leaned over to Reagan. He said, I wouldn't clap so much if I were you. That man's interpreting your speech. Today, we want to talk about the attitude that so many people forget about. The attitude that is so critical but so forgotten, the attitude that the Bible says brings the grace of Almighty God. It's the attitude that Jesus Christ, the Son of the Living God, had. You say, what attitude is that? It's the attitude of humility. Jesus said, take my yoke upon you, and learn from me. Come to me, all who are weary and heavy laden, and I will give you rest. Take my yoke upon you and learn from me, for I am gentle and humble in heart. Wow. He's gentle. He is humble in heart. He's the King of Kings and Lord of Lords. He's the one we've been singing about. He is holy, holy, holy. Lord God Almighty, who was and who is and who is to come. And this great God, this creator God, this God who spoke the worlds into existence, Jesus was and is the one that Isaiah saw in Isaiah chapter 6, where he saw the Lord high and lifted up and his train filled the temple. That is Jesus, the sovereign, supreme God. And yet he is humble. He is lowly in his mind and in his heart. Have this attitude in yourselves, which was also in Christ Jesus, the Bible said. This attitude of humility. Hey, question. How well are you doing with an attitude of humility? Or put it another way, could we find you today secretly clapping at your own speech, patting yourself on the back because you think you are really somebody? Well, God has something to say to us today as we look at Philippians chapter 2 in a message I've entitled The Lowdown on the High Road. Philippians 2 verse 3 says this, "Do nothing from selfishness or empty conceit, but with humility of mind, let each of you regard one another as more important than himself. Do not merely look out for your own personal interests, but also for the interests of others. Have this attitude in yourselves, which was also in Christ Jesus, who, although he existed in the form of God, did not regard equality with God a thing to be grasped, but emptied himself, taking the form of a bondservant and being made in the likeness of men. And being found in appearance as a man, he humbled himself by becoming obedient to the point of death, even death on a cross. Therefore, also, God highly exalted him and bestowed on him the name which is above every name, that at the name of Jesus, every knee should bow, of those who are in heaven and on earth and under the earth, and that every tongue should confess that Jesus Christ is Lord to the glory of God the Father." I want to share with you three insights from this passage concerning the attitude of humility. Insight number one, our default setting as human beings, as fallen human beings, our default setting is pride. Verse 3 says, "Do nothing from selfishness or empty conceit, but with humility of mind, let each of you regard one another as more important than himself." Why does God say that? God had Paul write that. Paul, through the inspiration of the Holy Spirit, is writing that to the Philippians. Why? Why do you have to say that about selfishness and empty conceit? Why do you have to command about having this humility of mind, this lowliness of mind? It's because you and I don't have it in and of ourselves. What you and I have in and of ourselves is pride. And we got that from our great-great-great-great-great-great-great-great-great-great-great-great-grandfather, Adam, because when Adam and Eve sinned, they sinned, and it was a sin of pride, and they passed that down to all their descendants. And you and I are born with this thing, this Adamic nature that is rooted in pride. Now, it was Charles Spurgeon who said this, "The demon of pride was born with us, and it will not die 1 hour before we do. It is woven into the very fabric of our nature, and we shall never hear the last of it until we die." That's the great Charles Haddon Spurgeon, the great preacher of yesteryear from England. And that's so true. You struggle with pride. I struggle with pride. Billy Graham struggles with pride. Everyone who has ever lived, apart from the Lord Jesus Christ, has struggled with pride. And what exactly is pride? Well, pride is P-R-I-D-E. And if you look at it, the middle letter tells it all. I. That's what pride is. Pride is just I. It's the big I. It's all about me, and it's all about what I want. And I want what I want when I want it, and that is pride. And pride is one of those things that's kind of insidious. Somebody has said it's the only disease that makes everyone sick except the one who has it. That's pride. You know, we can recognize pride in other people. Sometimes we can't recognize it so well when it's in us. So how can you tell if you are suffering today from pride? How can you tell today if you are walking in pride? Now, we all have to deal with pride. It was Benjamin Franklin that said, you know, humility is the only virtue that once you realize you have it, you lost it. And it's just one of those things. It's like the pastor, they said, "Pastor, you are so humble." They gave him a button that said, "The most humble pastor around." They gave it to him on a Sunday. They took it away from him the next Sunday because he wore the button. You know, you just can't wear a button that says, "I'm the most humble guy," because then you're not humble anymore. So how can you tell if you are walking in pride? Well, pride reveals itself in selfishness. Do nothing from selfishness, is what the scripture says in Philippians chapter 2, verse 3. Do nothing from selfishness. Not one thing are you to do from a selfish motive, from a selfish heart, from a selfish mindset. The word selfish literally means selfish ambition. It's a self-seeking that leads to quarrels and it leads to contention. Hey, do you know what the number one cause of problems in marriage and in families today? The number one cause? You say, I know what it is. I read this. It's money. No, it's not money. You say, well, it's sex. No, it's not sex. It's in-laws. It's got to be in-laws, right? There's some in here that saying, yes, that was my answer, number one problem. Top five answers are on the board. No, it's not there. The number one problem in marriage is selfishness. Because a husband says, I want what I want when I want it. And his wife says, I want what I want when I want it. And you put two selfish people together and they butt heads, and we're to do nothing from selfishness.
1: 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Are you like that? Do you want what you want when you want it? Now? 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Stay with us. Today's message is called The Lowdown on the High Road. 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
0: You struggle with selfishness? Selfishness is a gross thing. Well, what's the middle word in the word selfishness? Fish. Selfishness just stinks. It just stinks like fish. Ugh. Do you ever see someone who is selfish and just think, oh, I'm so drawn to you? There's just something about your selfishness that I just want to be around you. No, we hate selfishness. Do nothing, the scripture says, from selfishness. And pride reveals itself in selfishness. This is what I want. Why? Because it's all about me. Pride also reveals itself in a desire for recognition and glory. See, do nothing from selfishness or empty conceit. Vain glory, personal glory. Pride. It's when you want to see your name in lights. You want to see your name in print. You want to see your name on a plaque. You will give money. Why? So they'll put your name in the paper. So they'll put your name on a plaque so that people can see, hey, see, that's all about me. Empty conceit. Pride reveals itself through that. When you think you're really something, you think you're all that in a bag of chips. Hey, I'm the bee's knees. I'm the cat's pajamas. You need to look at me. You need to recognize me. You need to notice me. I need to get attention here because I'm really somebody special. I heard about a high-ranking British official, and he was having some kind of soiree in his country where he was serving, and he invited this woman who was well-known and kind of a sophisticated woman in this area in the Orient where he was, and he invited her to this party, and you know, she was thinking she was really somebody. And she gets to the party, you know, it's a black tie affair kind of thing. And she is met by the aide, and the aide seats her on the left-hand side of this high-ranking British official. Well, this woman knew, hey, the place of honor is not the left-hand side of this guy, it's the right-hand side of this guy. And so she's sitting there thinking, I'm on the wrong side. He put me in the wrong place. And she's just fuming inside because she's not in the place of honor. And so she finally can't contain herself anymore. And she says to this high-ranking British official, she says, I think your aide needs a little more training. He doesn't seat people in the right place. And the man looked at her and he said, oh, no, he doesn't need any more training. He said, those who matter don't mind, and those who mind don't matter. She thought she was somebody, and she minded that she wasn't sitting over here on the right. But see, a person who really matters, they don't mind, they don't care. It's not about me. It's all about the Lord. It's all about others. Do nothing from selfishness or empty conceit. I heard about a lawyer who was stuffed full of himself. He was talking to a farmer who was a humble guy, who was humble before God, who was humble before man. And he was talking to this farmer, and he said to the farmer, he said, you know what? He said, let me tell you something you need to do, farmer. He said, you need to hold your head up high. You need to start walking with your head held up high, your nose a little high in the air. He said, I don't bow my head for anybody, not even God. And the farmer looked at him and he said, you know, when I look out on the fields of grain, it is the empty stalk of wheat that stands up high. Those that are filled bow low. So true. So true. Hey, are you standing up high? Are you saying, hey, it's all about me? Where is my recognition? How come people don't notice me? How come I'm not getting my name in print, my name in lights? Do nothing, the scripture says, from selfishness or empty conceit. Pride is revealed in selfishness. Pride is revealed in that desire for recognition and attention and glory. And pride is the number one sin that God hates. The number one sin God hates. Proverbs chapter 6 says, there are six things which the Lord hates. Yes, seven, which are an abomination to him. Yes, seven, which are utterly repulsive to God. Number one on the list, haughty eyes, or as the Amplified puts it, a proud look. The spirit that makes one overestimate himself and underestimate others. See, Philippians tells us, with humility of mind, let each of you regard one another as more important than himself. Do not look out for your own personal interests, merely for your own personal interests, but also for the interests of others. And haughty eyes says, it's all about me. I don't care about other people. It's all about who I am and my glory and things that will feed and foster self. 1 Peter chapter 5, verse 5 tells us this, you younger men likewise, be subject to your elders, and all of you clothe yourselves with humility toward one another. For God is opposed to the proud, but gives grace to the humble. And the scripture says, hey, every day, clothe yourself, put on humility, lowliness of mind, where you don't think that you are all that in a bag of chips, where you don't have this inflated opinion of yourself, where you don't overestimate yourself and underestimate others. Put on humility as a garment. Why? Because God is opposed to the proud. He gives grace to the humble. You know, the word opposed is a military term. It's a battle term. And the moment that you start walking in pride, the moment that I start walking in pride, God says, you know what? At that moment, that's when I line up against you. That's when we're going to go toe-to-toe. We're going to go to battle if you're proud, because God is opposed to the proud. Nebuchadnezzar was king in Babylon, and he was so proud of his accomplishments. He was so proud of what he did and what he achieved. And Babylon was incredible. And as he was walking on the palace, he said, "Is this not Babylon the Great, which I myself have made and my hands have fashioned? And look at me and look at what I've conquered and look at what I've done." And God opposed him. And at that moment, Nebuchadnezzar lost his mind. "Oh, you're so great? Bam! Not so great anymore, are you? Sovereignty has been removed from you, pal." God is opposed to the proud, but he gives grace to the humble. Isn't that great? Man, and if things happen to me to humble me, that just means there's grace. This is just an avenue for God to give me grace. God's opposed to the proud. He gives grace to the humble. Hey, your default setting, my default setting, if we're not every day waking up and clothing ourselves in humility, you're going to walk in pride, because that's who you are in your Adamic nature. It's the big I. And you know, some people get confused on this thing called humility. They think, well, you know, I can sniff out a proudful person because they're always talking about themselves and how they did this and how they did that and how they did the other. And if you caught a fish, they caught a bigger one. And it's just, it's all about them. You know, it's like, well, that's obvious. That person's proud. He's just always bragging about himself. But you know what we don't recognize is the person who talks negatively about himself. "Well, I'm no good. I can't really do anything. I can't. No good at this, and I'm no good at that, and nobody really likes me, and, you know, it's just wham, wham, wham." We say, well, that person's down, that person's depressed. That person is struggling with pride. You say, well, that doesn't sound like pride. Yes. Did you not hear it? It's all about I'm not this, and I'm not that, and I'm not the other. Every person who is depressed in life is focused on the big I. It's just an inverted form of pride, but it's all about me, me, my, I. True humility, what is it? True humility is not thinking poorly of yourself. It is simply not thinking of yourself. With humility of mind, let each of you regard one another as more important than yourself. You're not thinking about yourself, you're thinking about other people. You know, the book of Philippians is the book of joy. And someone has made an acronym with the word joy. He said, you want to have joy in your life? J, Jesus first. O, others second. Y, you last. You live your life by Jesus first, others second, you last, and you'll experience joy in life.
1: 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Our default setting is pride, but how can we go from a proud spirit to a humble one? 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It's from Pastor Jeff's series, Attitude for Altitude. 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Well, time has sped up today for part one of the lesson, The Lowdown on the High Road. I'm Larry Nobles. Thank you for being with us, and we trust that you'll join us again tomorrow for part two of this insightful and encouraging message from the series, Attitude for Altitude. Here's just a little taste of what we'll explore tomorrow.
0: Jesus humbled himself, and God the Father exalted him. James chapter 4, verse 10 says, humble yourselves in the presence of the Lord, and what will happen? He will exalt you. He will lift you up if you humble yourself. Why? Because God is opposed to the proud. He's opposed to the big eye. He gives grace to the humble. Humility brings exaltation. Self-exaltation brings humiliation. Jesus said, and whoever exalts himself shall be humbled, and whoever humbles himself shall be exalted. What is the lowdown on the high road? Humility brings exaltation.
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0: and you're drawing that strength and that power from the truth of the Word of God, and you believe it. You haven't gotten jaded. You haven't gotten cynical. You don't believe what can happen. Everything's right in front of you, and you take God as His Word, and you just go after it.
1: And I guess the question is, how serious are we about grabbing that power, that direction found in the Word of God? Well, hopefully by the end of our broadcast today, we'll have a handle on that. Welcome to Living a Legacy. Our speaker is Dr. Crawford Loretz. Crawford is a well-known author. He's also senior pastor of Fellowship Bible Church, located in the suburbs of Atlanta, Georgia. Good to have you with us for this weekly broadcast. We're in a series called Love is Here, and our text for today's message is 1 John chapter 2, 12 through 14, if you want to follow along with us. But let's go back to this series title for those joining us for the first time, Crawford. What do we mean by love is here?
2: Yeah, you know, I wrestled with that when I began to outline these messages from the book of 1 John, which is near the end of the Bible, because not everything that John says directly is an explanation of love. If you read that book, you go, huh? But I think as you read through the entire book, you begin to understand that indeed, love is the backdrop of everything that he says. And I think he has in mind what Jesus said, by this shall all men know that you are my disciples, if you have love for one another. Now, Jesus meant a number of other things. Certainly, we are followers of Christ when we pray and we read the Bible and we do these other things and we share our faith. But love is the core signature, the core demonstrator, if you will, of an authentic relationship with Christ. And so you see this as the backdrop. And today, as we talk about living the legacy, I'm not going to refer directly a lot or any to love directly, but these relational statements and its implications actually are against that backdrop.
1: All right, let's jump right into it. Here's Dr. Crawford Loretz on Living a Legacy.
0: We're at a marvelous passage here today, and I'm actually going to just look at three verses today. 1 John chapter 2, verses 12 through 14. Back in April, our youngest daughter got married, and it was a joyful, joyful time. As I mentioned to you, I'm so very thrilled. Karen does not like for me to talk about this publicly, but every man that's raised a daughter, that's given her to another man, says, thank you, Jesus, she's off the payroll. And so I'm still rejoicing and praying that they will continue in this direction. Not back here. But it was just really a great time. You know, weddings are wonderful in the sense that family comes in together, and it was just a great time. As I was thinking about this message, I thought about this incredible experience we had that Friday night after the rehearsal dinner. We're all back and sitting in this big living room there, and it is crammed with family members. My sister and myself, we're sort of like, you know, by default, she's the matriarch and I'm the patriarch of the family. It ain't that we're all that wise, it's attrition, you know, we're the last one standing, the rest of them have died on off, so I guess we it, like it or not. So we're sitting there in the room, and it's just wonderful to have these generations around us. They're my kids and my grandkids, my nieces and my nephews, and, you know, and we're just talking and laughing, and it is a buzz. And I remember this one moment. I'm sitting there, got my granddaughter on my lap, and I'm tickling her. And at the same time, my niece, she says, Uncle CW, she's like 21, 22 years old, getting ready to graduate from college. I said, what are you going to do with your life? And she's telling me about this vision and direction that she has and what she's going to do. And then I got another nephew saying, hey, Uncle CW, can you tell me about that time when Papa, that's my grandfather, Papa, I forget what the story was. And so here we're telling stories from one generation to the next. And I didn't want that evening to end. It's just absolutely wonderful. The richness of cross-generational influence and impact. I fear that we're so missing that today, especially in our churches. The brands of ministry that's so age-specific is a penny wise and a pound foolish. We get our own needs met, but we lose so much wonderful equity and richness and the interaction. And I don't think it was ever meant to be that way. What a wonderful thing. Well, that's what John does here in 1 John chapter 2, verses 12 through 14.

0: He's talking about the synergy and the positive contributions of the generations. Listen to these words here. He is really applauding these generations. Verse 12, he says, I am writing to you, little children, because your sins are forgiven for his name's sake. I am writing to you, fathers, because you know him who is from the beginning. I'm writing to you, young men, because you have overcome the evil one. I write to you, children, because you know the Father. I write to you, fathers, because you know him who is from the beginning. I write to you, young men, because you are strong and the word of God abides in you, and you have overcome the evil one. I mean, you can just hear through the redundancy. Now, as I said before, he does have a style of writing that is circular. But I want to suggest to you the repetition in these three verses, I really believe, is driven by passion. You know what it's like. Have you ever said to one of your kids that maybe was struggling a little bit with self-esteem or wasn't sure, and you want to build them up and say, look, you know, I believe in you. No, listen to me. Let me tell you, I really believe in you. I really think that that's the sense of these three verses. That's the sense. John is saying, look, you don't understand all that you have and the contribution that you bring to the table. I really believe in you. Look at what God has done for you. Look at what you're giving to us. Now, I need to back up here a little bit. This little section of scripture, there's a slight difference of opinion as to, you know, who he's addressing here. Now, let me tip my hand. Sometimes I'm just a little bit too simple, but sometimes I feel like when the Bible doesn't resolve something, maybe it's not meant to be resolved, and you should embrace both implications. And I happen to believe this is one of these texts here, so I don't get into the debate as some of my friends would get over the text. Well, let me just tell you what the debate is. The debate is John actually talking about chronological age, as in literal children, as in literal young men, and as in literal older men? Or is he speaking of stages of spiritual development, as in new Christians, maturing Christians, and those who have reached a point of being godly patriarchs? You know what? Let me just say, I believe he's talking about both with a tilt towards spiritual maturity. Now, I would argue from the text, if you push me in a corner, I probably would come more down on the side of spiritual maturity. But I actually think that there are implications for both. So as I go through this message, I will just be referring to both. And I think the takeaway is obvious. Here, John is addressing the innocence of children, the passion and energy of young adults, and the perspective and wisdom of patriarchs or matriarchs, whether they're new Christians, maturing Christians, and those who have gotten to a place of spiritual maturity. Now, there are some implications in these verses that I want to say up front. There are some obvious implications as you read through this text, and let me give you three of them. One is that God expects movement and growth in our walk with him. Just reading these three verses, you're struck with the inescapable implication of the flow of the text that God expects movement and growth in our walk with him. Now, listen to me, hear me on this. It is not okay for you to stay where you are spiritually. That's not okay. It's not okay. It's not all right to reach a place where, you know, I'm having fun, I'm enjoying life, not too many demands, but I think I'll just stay right here in my journey. No. The Christian life is a life of movement. And by virtue of the fact that he assails the virtues of each step implies movement and growth. The second implication of this passage is that we carry with us the characteristics of each phase. These are phases to be built upon, not to be eradicated when you get to another phase. But we don't stay in that phase. As we'll see a little bit later on, there's value in being innocent and maintaining that innocence in our approach to Christianity. There's value in maintaining a sense of passion, even though you might be 85 or 90 years old, that going after its spirit. And so we are to have these characteristics, all three of them, at any point in our walk and development with the Lord. Now, obviously, the place at which we need to arrive, and you'll see this in terms of how John repeats himself concerning fathers, the place at which we need to arrive is the place of maturity, the maturity of a patriarch and the maturity of a matriarch. Now, don't get me wrong. We never arrive in this life. There's no such thing as being perfect. I used an illustration, we're over in 1 John chapter 1, of a tattoo of this friend of mine who's elderly that has faded. Well, sin should be fading from us the longer that we walk with the Lord Jesus. And so the vision is to reach a place in our walk with God where we are godly matriarchs and godly patriarchs. And I'll explain that in a moment. Let's take a look at the passage. Now, I'm going to put it in chronological order. I'm not going to follow the order of John. John goes from children to father to young men. I'm going to reverse that a little bit just for the sake of building logically. Go from child, young adult to father. The first group that he addresses is found in verse 12. He speaks of children, children. Children represent, number one, promise. Children represent promise. Children represent promise. He says, I'm writing to you, little children, because your sins are forgiven for his name's sake. Now, drop your eye down to verse 13, the last part of verse 13. I write to you, children, because you know the Father. He says two different things about children in these short verses. The first thing he says to them, I'm writing to you as children. You represent promise. Why? Because you're free. He says, your sins are forgiven you. You are free. The load's been taken off of you. All of us can remember when we trusted Jesus Christ as our Savior and Lord. And most of us, that is, can remember the burden of sin lifting from our shoulders. Somebody in this church sent me an email about a loved one that they had, a relative down in Florida someplace that was had been an agnostic for many, many, many, many, many years. This individual was in his mid-50s, and through conversations, they were getting closer and closer to the Lord Jesus. And so he called me, asked me if I knew anybody close by that could go over and share the gospel. A friend of mine pastors a very large church not too far away, and he sent one of his staff over. And that afternoon, as he walked into this man's house, the man was ready, and he received Jesus Christ as Savior and Lord. Isn't that wonderful? I get the response, and the burden is lifted. John says, I write to you, children, because you are free. You are free. But he also underscores the fact that he's writing to them because they have a growing confidence. That's what I take away from verse 13. I write to you, children, because you know the Father. You know the Father. John is being relational here. In his use of the term father and children, the juxtaposition there, he says, just like a child doesn't worry about anything. You know, a 5-year-old, 8-year-old, 9-year-old, 10-year-old child, they don't worry about whether or not the bills are paid. They don't worry about whether or not you got gas in the car. They don't worry about whether or not, you got food in the refrigerator. They just show up and eat. It's getting a car and ride. It's going to bed and sleep. I mean, look, dad's got it all together. Dad's back there pedaling, but he's got it all together. This is confidence, and that's the spirit by and through which he's talking about this. There's just confidence. And I just love young children. I love new believers because they don't believe God can't. It's just wonderful. It's just what we ought to do. And so John says, I write to you because your promise. You got promise. Secondly, he says, I write to you, young men. Now, he's using male terms here, but this is to be taking it as those who are maturing, both male and female. So he says, I write to you. I write to you, young men. Young men, children represent promise. Young men represent passion. Passion. You have drive and productivity. Listen to what he says here in verse 13, the middle part of the verse. He says, I'm writing to you, young men, because you have overcome the evil one. And then he gets more specific again in verse 14. He says, I write to you, young men, because you are strong and the word of God abides in you and you have overcome the evil one. He says, you're marked by two things. One, you're victorious. Yeah, you got this energy and this strength, and you not only believe that it can be done, you got the drive to make it happen. And you go after it, man. You want to translate the vision to reality. But he says, that's not just flighty stuff. He says, you're strong. You know why you're strong? Look at what he says again in verse 14. You're strong because the word of God abides in you. And you're drawing that strength and that power from the truth of the word of God. And you believe it. You haven't gotten jaded. You haven't gotten cynical. You don't believe what can't happen. You believe that the world is out there. Everything's right in front of you. And you take God at his word and you just go after it. And he says, on top of that, because you do that, you have overcome the evil one. Man, there's spiritual strength and confidence in you. When I read that text, I thought of David Brainerd. Some of you may not have heard of David Brainerd. Who in the world is David Brainerd? David Brainerd was a remarkable young man. He died in 1747, but he was only 29 years old. By the way, some of the greatest movements of all times have been started by people who are under 30. Remarkable. Well, Brainerd, we talk about him. Those of you who are familiar with Christian literature, we talk about all the things that he accomplished in his spiritual journeys and his journal and this kind of thing. But you know the backstory to this guy? The backstory to David Brainerd was this. 29 years old, he did accomplish more than most people who lived to be 100 accomplished. But this guy, he was kicked out of school, went to Yale University, was kicked out of school because he disagreed with a professor. He was a frail young man, struggled with physical ailments and problems, and yet he was relentless in his faith. Not only that, he suffered from emotional, mental depression his whole entire young life. And yet none of that stopped him. When you read his journals and you read about what's taking place, I don't have time to go into it. It's like reading the book of Acts, the miracles that were accomplished. The times that he would force himself to get on his horse and ride miles and miles and miles into the woods to sit down and present the gospel to a handful of Indians in South Jersey, here down here in the Southeast. Unbelievable. His passion for Jesus drew the attention of Jonathan Edwards, the great father of modern Christianity. In fact, Brainerd contracted tuberculosis. He died in Jonathan Edwards' home. But what a remarkable man of passion. And John says, I write to you because you've got vision, you got passion, you got zeal, and don't let anybody stop you. By the way, and I want to say that to those of you who are less than 25, please don't let a bunch of jaded, cynical, older believers take the fire out of your heart. Keep going after it. Ignore them. Ain't no fool like an old fool, as my dad would say. Then he says, I write to you fathers. Children, you have promise. Young people, you have passion. But fathers, he says, you have perspective. I want you to notice something in the text. I want to make a big deal out of this. But when he writes to the children, he changes the descriptor. And when he writes to the young men, he adds something else to it. But when he writes to the father or the patriarch or the matriarch, he says the same thing twice. I think there's a little inference here, and that is that patriarchs and matriarchs are to be stable. Now listen to what he says here. Verse 13, I am writing to you fathers because you know him who is from the beginning. Now drop your eye down to verse 14. I write to you fathers because you know him who is from the beginning. Says the same thing twice. Now hang in there with me. He uses the word know. If you write in your Bible, circle the word know here. The beautiful thing about the Greek language is that often they will have different words that's translated the same word. They'll just use a different word. There are two primary words in the Greek New Testament for knowledge. One of them has to do with just intellectual input, information. The other word is a word that's used, things that I only know as a result of experience. And that's the word here. It is the word gnosko. It means to learn, to know through personal experience. He says, I write to you fathers because you know the Lord. He's just saying, not because you sat in a classroom, not because you have accurate theology, that's important, not because you know your Bible, although that's important. I'm writing to you fathers because you have an experiential reliance on the Lord. You know him. It's the difference between me and my father. You know, I tell you, by the time I reached 30, I just really began to appreciate my dad in deep, profound, incredible ways. I have far more formal education than my father ever had. Don't you dare make the stupid conclusion that smarts and intelligence is the same thing as wisdom. You can be smart and quick and insightful and not be wise. I could not hold a thimble to my dad when it came to wisdom. The knowing of the heart, the profound appreciation of the ways of God. And that's what John is saying here. I write to you, fathers, because you know the Lord.
1: Dr. Crawford Loritz, our speaker here on Living a Legacy. I get the sense, Crawford, that John was quite passionate about that, too.
2: Oh, yeah, I do, too. And I think he's really kind of grabbing us by the lapels and saying, hey, listen to me. Stop demeaning the various contributions of each generation. Mm. You know, Bill, I think we have a terrible habit of doing that. I think everybody thinks their moment in history is the only moment in history. Mm. We all think that, you know, we are the greatest, and we love to demean and diminish those who are not, quote, where we are. Or we think that our experiences are the greatest. And John just flips the script and says, you know what? Every generation has something to bring to the table, and let's highlight the contribution and put the weaknesses in their proper context.
1: Mm-hmm. What would be some ways we could act on that this week, Crawford?
2: I think we need to learn to listen to one another. I think the greatest takeaway, listen. And a generation may not say something the way that I would say it. My kids don't do that, or some, believe it or not, who are a little older than me may not do that.
1: No, they may not be familiar with all the little toys that you have
2: exactly,
1: and technology.
2: Exactly. But we need to strip through the clutter and the packaging and look for the gold nuggets. I think we live in a culture that highlights and celebrates reaction and response rather than listening and weighing. And so the big takeaway today is let's listen to what God might be saying to us from generations that are different than we are.
1: Okay, some real life advice. Thank you so much, Crawford. We want to put that in practice this week. Well, we hope you'll join us next time as we hear more from this message in the series titled Love is Here. 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I'm Bill Davis. 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

0: there. It's Jivana, Lady J. Ellison, author of the new book, Love Letters for Leading Ladies, and you are listening to DaddyBasinRadio.com.
1: He not only has given you a gift, he not only has given you a talent, he's given you the Holy Spirit, who is his guarantee, for example, that you'll go to heaven when you die, and his guarantee and absolute assurance that he will exercise that gift through you to accomplish God's purpose in your life. That's why you can never give up. And once in a while, somebody says, well, but you know, if you knew about my past and where I came from and so forth, we've all come from somewhere.
2: Many people approach God with a what can you do for me mentality. They want God to solve their problems, fix their pain, and give them what they consider to be the best life possible. Today's message on In Touch, the teaching ministry of Dr. Charles Stanley, concludes our series on spiritual maturity by helping believers transfer their focus from what they can get to what they can give.
1: One of the greatest tragedies in life is for a person to live their whole life with no purpose, no sense of direction, no goals. They're just floating through life, just sort of managing to live from one day to the next, or maybe from one week to the next, maybe from one paycheck to the next, accomplishing nothing really, except just existing and making enough money maybe to just get by. Or maybe end up on the street corners, as we see sometimes people out there begging for money. I look at them wondering, what happened? What happened back in their life that caused them to lose all hope, all sense of purpose, no real sense of direction in life? It's like going on a long journey and you have no GPS, no sense of direction. You don't have any destination. You're just sort of going, just sort of wobbling in life. What a tragedy. And I can tell you, no matter who you are, that is not the will and the plan of God for your life. It's very clear in the scripture that he has a plan and a will for everyone's life. Otherwise, he wouldn't have given talents, abilities, skills. He would not have given spiritual gifts to believers if there were no purpose whatsoever. So if I should ask you what you're living for, what would you say? Would it be something to do with your family, your job, or some particular interest or hobby that you have? What are you living for? So the scripture is very clear. And one of the most important things about our relationship to him and our relationship to each other is the fact that God has given you and me a spiritual gift or gifts. And he's given us talents and abilities and skills. And he's given them to us for a specific reason. But if you don't know that, and you don't care, and you just want to get by, you'll miss out on life's best. So I want you to turn, if you will, to 1 Peter chapter 4, and look, if you will, beginning at this 10th verse, which is very important. And Peter's just been talking about things that are going to happen, and so forth. And so he comes down to the 10th verse of 1 Peter 4, and he says, and every word is important in the Word of God, he says, as each one has received a special gift, employ it in serving one another as good stewards of the manifold grace of God. Whoever speaks is to do so as one who is speaking the utterances of God. Whoever serves is to do so as one who is serving by the strength which God supplies, so that in all things God may be glorified through Jesus Christ, to whom belongs the glory and the dominion forever and ever. Now look at this 10th verse for a moment and notice what he says. No unnecessary words in the Bible. As each one, not as a group, but each one, as each one has received. Each one means an individual. Has received is a tense of the verb that means something happened in the past. Not a line, but a period. At some point in your life as a believer, your spiritual gifts come when you trust Jesus Christ as your Savior, and the Holy Spirit begins to work them in your life at that point. At a moment in time, you received a special gift and other gifts for a very specific purpose, he says. And he says, employ it, put it to work, activate it. How? In serving one another as good stewards of the manifold grace of God. That is his multiple expressions of goodness and love for us. he says, as good stewards, not sloppy, not lazy, not careless, not indifferent, but good stewards of the grace of God. Now, let's distinguish between something. God has given to every one of us one or more gifts. So let's define what is a spiritual gift. A spiritual gift is what? A divinely given endowment that enables us or equips us to serve Him effectively and successfully. That is, God has placed within you as one of His children. He has endowed you with a very special gift. That is, He's endowed you with the enabling power to work in your life to fulfill His purpose, whatever that might be, and to do so effectively and successfully. So you have a special gift. Now, what's the difference between a spiritual gift and a talent? Well, a talent is also a gift. It's a special ability that one has in some particular field and in which they can be successful. It can be one of many skills. For example, there are talents in the field of sports. You know about that. There are talents, for example, in the field of teaching. There are talents in the field of cooking. In fact, you could just go down the list of all the things that people do. Some who are so technically minded. So there are all kind of talents. But a talent is something you come into the world with. Your parents, for example, had something to do with that. But a spiritual gift is something that God deliberately, willfully chooses to give you based on what He knows your capacities are, based on what He wants to do in your life. And so if you're a believer, you have one of these special gifts. So let's look for just a moment at how the Scripture divides them up. Let's start with Ephesians chapter 4. And Paul in Ephesians chapter 4 talks about ministry gifts. And if you'll notice, if you will, in verse 11 of Ephesians 4, he says, "And he gave some as apostles, some as prophets, some as evangelists, and some as pastors and teachers." And you'll notice he puts pastors and teachers together because a pastor ought to be teaching the flock. So these are ministry gifts. And notice what he says. He gives these gifts for the equipping of the saints for the work of service to the building up of the body of Christ. That is my responsibility, to build you up by the grace of God and by the power of the Holy Spirit. That is in order to work out God's will and purpose and plan in your life to build up the whole fellowship. That is, these are ministry gifts that God has given, but that's only a part. So I want you to turn, if you will, to 1 Corinthians for a moment, and let's look at the 12th chapter of 1 Corinthians, and here are some personal gifts that God gives. And if you'll notice what Paul says beginning in the first verse, "Now concerning spiritual gifts, brethren, I do not want you to be ignorant." And then he moves on down, and he says in verse 4, "Now there are varieties of gifts, but the same Spirit." Spiritual gifts are a gift from God through the Holy Spirit. There are varieties of ministries in the same Lord. There are varieties of effects as a result of working these gifts. But the same God who works all things in all persons. But now watch this seventh verse. "But to each one is given the manifestation of the expression of that Spirit for the common good." That is, whatever your spiritual gift is, God didn't give it to you just for you. He gave it to you for the common good, that is, for the church, for the whole body of Christ. And then beginning in the 12th chapter, beginning, if you will, in verse 4 of Romans, "For just as we have many members in one body, and all the members do not have the same function," they don't all do the same thing, but many different members. We got choir members, orchestra members, teachers, and prayers, and so forth. So we who are many are one body in Christ, and individually members of one another. Now listen to what he says. "Since we have gifts that differ according to the grace given to us, each of us is to exercise them accordingly. If prophecy, according to the proportion of his faith. If service, in his serving. Or he who teaches, in his teaching. Or he who exhorts, in his exhortation. He who gives with liberality, he who leads with diligence, one who shows mercy with cheerfulness. So here are seven different gifts. Now listen carefully. These are motivational gifts. That is, these gifts are given to you for a specific purpose to which God wants to use you. A motivational gift is a gift that expresses itself within you that motivates you. That is, there's something about that. For example, a nurse with a gift of mercy would be highly motivated in that area, or probably wouldn't become a nurse. A teacher who has the gift of teaching is motivated to teach. A person, for example, with any one of these gifts, no matter what it might be, that person was given that gift for God to use them in a very special way. And he says it is the Holy Spirit who gives the gifts, and it's the Holy Spirit who works that gift in a person. You have a gift. In other words, do you find yourself always wanting to help somebody, and you're talking to them, and you find yourself wanting to encourage somebody, you see that they're down, you more than likely have the gift of exhortation. Or maybe you get in a situation and you see people just don't seem to know how to put it together, and you have the gift of leadership and exhortation. Sometimes they don't like that. Mercy does not want you telling them how to operate sometimes. But that's your gift. That's the way you think. You think organized because God made you that way. When you understand what motivates you, and your husband or wife or your children, for example, they have spiritual gifts when they're saved and they act a certain way, and you think, well, what motivates them? They're motivated by the gift. Now watch this. If that gift isn't sanctified, it's not controlled by God, it can get you in trouble. But if we understand what the other person's spiritual gift is, then we can give them some slack, you know, give them some space, understand who they are. So these are the gifts that God has given to everyone. And the scripture says it very clear here in 1 Corinthians, where we were reading. He says, for example, that they are given for the common good, which means he doesn't give us spiritual gifts for our sake, but he gives them for the common good. And that means, for example, in a church like this, all this whole body right here in this particular group, we have all these gifts. And so each one of us is to exercise our gift in behalf of somebody else, for someone else. And you see somebody headed for trouble and you're an exhorter, you want to stop them if at all possible. You hear someone suffering, you want to step in when they're suffering. If you see somebody who's making a mistake and it's because they don't know how, you want to teach them how. And so I could give you a lot of illustrations, but let me give you one simple one that I've given before because it's so simple. You have invited seven people to your house. You're having a wonderful dinner. Your best spread's on the table. Everybody has a glass of iced tea and a plate and spoon, knife and fork and so forth. And you haven't been sitting there very long. And let's just say that it's my house, and I knock over my glass of tea. Now, how would each person respond? Mercy would say, oh, my goodness. And a person with a gift of giving would say, oh, we can buy another glass. You don't worry about that. And the person with exhortation would say, well, next time maybe you should, if you put your glass on this side, it'd be okay. The person with a gift of organization said, you go get the mop, I'll get this, and we'll take care of all this. You can take each one of them, and they'll respond a certain way. You know why? Because God made us to be a part of the whole. And if you are giving of yourself to other people, motivated on your gift, you're going to be happier. You're going to be more successful at what you do, no matter what that is. And I think when people feel that their life is meaningless, they're going to make it meaningful, even if it means to do something wrong to get recognition. So he says God has given us all of these. That is for the good of everyone, not just for the good of one person. So when I think about the purpose for which they've been given, notice he says, employ it, put it to work in serving one another. So whatever your gift is, God didn't give it to you for you. He gave it to you to use you in some way for somebody else. We have all been in situations where each one of those we need. Been in situations where somebody needed to give you something or encourage you or direct you, instruct you, for example, or somebody needed to correct you because of something you did wrong. In other words, all the gifts have a part. This is about us giving ourselves away to each other. What can I do to help the other person? Because people who are always looking out for themselves, they're not happy. They're not at peace. You don't even want to be around them. Because it's me, myself, and I, and that's all they're interested in. What will it profit me? What will I get out of this? And that is not love, for example, and is not the reason he gave us the gifts. And so I look at Mark chapter 10, verse 45, and listen to what Jesus said about himself, and I would certainly think this ought to be our example. He says in verse 45, "For even the Son of Man," and notice how he said it, "even I, the Son of Man, did not come to be served, but to serve and to give his life a ransom for many." And who was it washing feet at that Last Supper? Jesus washing feet, because he was demonstrating what service was all about. And so the truth is, you have a very definite spiritual gift with your name on it, given to you by Almighty God. And nobody else can give it to you, and nobody else can take it away from you. The only thing you can do is employ it for the purpose of God or waste it by ignoring it and being selfish and not living it out as God would intend you to do. And so somebody says, well, why does God give these things? Anyway, well, let's think about it for a moment. If he's in heaven and Jesus seated by his right side and the Holy Spirit's living within you, how does God get his work done? He gets his work done through his children. For example, let's say that here are a group of very, very impoverished children, and they have a need. And so what does God do? He stirs somebody's heart with the gift of mercy. He stirs somebody else's heart with the gift of organization, somebody else with the gift of giving, and somebody else with exhortation, somebody else with prophecy. He takes people where they are and shows them what a need is. And each one, when you put them all together, all the needs will be met. What a missionary is all about. They're all about being evangelists. They're all about establishing churches. They're all about reaching people for Christ. You have a spiritual gift, and God has given to you a spiritual gift for a specific reason. And ultimately, as he says here, for example, it is to get his work done. And he says we're to do it as good stewards. But I'm simply saying that God gives gifts, listen, so that you can grow up and be the person God wants you to be. He's equipped you. He not only has given you a gift, he not only has given you a talent, he's given you the Holy Spirit, who is his guarantee, for example, that you'll go to heaven when you die, and his guarantee and absolute assurance that he will exercise that gift through you to accomplish God's purpose in your life. That's why you can never give up. And once in a while, somebody says, well, but you know, if you knew about my past and where I came from and so forth, we've all come from somewhere. The question is not where did I come from, where do I want to go? That's the issue. It's what's God's goal? What is his destination? What is his will? What is his purpose? Because he doesn't give us gifts just to sit around and say, well, I have the gift of doing so and so. No. Remember what he said? He says he gives us these gifts for the common good, and we're to serve him, and he says it, as good stewards or excellent stewards, which means this: whatever little I have, I am to be a good steward of it. If I only have a little bit of money, I'm to be a good steward of it. Look, the more truth that you know, the more truth you're responsible for. And the reason God gives you truth is to make it possible for you to become the full person God wants you to be. And so if you think about this, these spiritual gifts and talents don't originate with us. God is the one who gives them. Now, why does he give them? He gives them for the specific purpose of making you the person God wants you to be, in order that you can accomplish the things that he wants you to accomplish. Now, you can sit here and say, well, you know, that's all right if you've got this and got that. No, that's not all right. Don't underestimate what God can do in your life. Don't underestimate it. You don't have any idea what he can do in your life. And my desire for you is that you look at yourself and say, God, here's who I am today. What do you want to do in my life? Where do you want me to go? I refuse to accept the excuse that I can't. The important thing is, God, what do you want? And now that I know I have a spiritual gift and I have talents and I have the Holy Spirit in me, God, I'm going to give it my best beginning today. I'm listening for direction. I'm going to trust you. and I'm going to obey you.
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2: 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A Christian does not have to have an impressive background to be considered a success. Here's A Moment with Charles Stanley.
1: Some of the most famous people in the world came from the most difficult situations. That for all practical purpose, they didn't have a chance in life. But you know what? They didn't stop where they were. They didn't say, this is all I can do, and I'm going to blame it on this and blame it on that and blame it on the other. They said, this is where I am. I'm going to do my best where I am. I'm going to give it all I've got, and I'm going to trust God. Listen, and the reason is because they recognize where they are, and they're not willing to stay where they are. You don't have to stay where you are spiritually. And I can think back in my life, and if somebody had ever said, because I was very shy and I wasn't a very good student, I had a lot of reasons to say, you know, I have never accomplished anything in life. You know what motivated me primarily? Well, first of all, God motivated me, number one. Secondly, I worked in a hot, terrible textile mill for 2 summers, and I thought, God, I'll join the French Foreign Legion before I work in this place. And you got to get motivated. And if things get hot enough and bad enough, you'll do better. But then some people, they just say, well, this is the way it is. This is my lot in life. Listen, your lot in life is to be obedient to God, to walk in His will, to fulfill His purpose and plan for your life. God loves you. Don't stop where you are. Don't give up and quit. You say, well, I'm trying to figure this out. Don't figure it out. Just say, God, I'm your vessel. I'm available. I want you to accomplish your will in me. Whatever that is, God, I'm going to do whatever you say.
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0: take these principles about money, investing, and that, and beat a path to Jesus.
1: No brainer, man. I'm telling you, it's just, and you know, let me say this before I answer your question. Jesus told the Pharisees, he said, "Search the scriptures, for in them you think you have eternal life, but they are they which testify of me." There's a scarlet thread that runs through Genesis to Revelation. Everything in scripture is about Jesus. Luke chapter 24, 44, where he meets them on the Emmaus roads, and he says, he began to tell them all that was in the law and the writings and the prophets about him. Mm-hmm. And so it's all about the Lord Jesus Christ. Well, he said it. He said, Peter came to him and said, "Thou art the Christ." He said, "Wow, flesh and blood did not reveal it." And he said, "I'm getting ready to go to Calvary." And Peter said, "Not so, Lord." That's oxymoronic, if anything is.
0: Right.
1: If you say "not so," you can't say "Lord." If you say "Lord," you can't say "not so." And then Jesus hit him with a biggie. He said, "Except the seed die, it abides alone." So Jesus made the analogy of himself as a seed. So what do? You put the life of the seed is in it. Mm-hmm. And once its gestation period is done, it brings forth fruit. And so what does the Bible say? 1 Corinthians 15:20, Christ the first fruits, and then we who are his children, we now become the first fruits after Christ. So, yeah, the Bible talks about it all the time, that Jesus Christ has given us life. Hebrews chapter 2, 11 through 15 says he became flesh, that he could die, that he could bring many sons to glory. Wow.
0: Yeah.
1: Yeah. And you and I are a product of the investment of Jesus Christ. We're dividends.
0: Exactly. As you point out, dividends. And you think of all the people who may hear this Bible teaching and through this program, through other programs on Moody Radio and Christian Radio, and you think of all the dividends that continue to come as people look to what Christ has accomplished and then continue to invest in spreading that message.
1: That's right, because that's what we're supposed to do. You know, we become his fruit.
0: Yeah.
1: And I've never seen fruit eating fruit. I don't know fruit that exists for its own consumption. No, we're here to glorify him.
0: That's what it's about.
1: Oh, taste and see. The Lord is good.
0: Amen. Well, we're in Luke 16 today, so grab a Bible, join us there as we continue the message, Money Never Sleeps. Here is Pastor Ford.
1: Here it is, number four. They make rational decisions about money, not emotional decisions. Notice what he does. He goes through and he begins, once he finds out, hey, you're about to get fired. He says, okay, let me look at this rationally. Let's not get emotional about all of this. He says, what can I do? I cannot dig. I'm too old to do that. To beg, I am ashamed. I am resolved what to do. The word resolve means he has thought through and made some rational decisions about what he should do. Anybody see The Great Debaters with Denzel Washington? Anybody see that? Yeah, The Great Debaters. Remember Denzel Whitaker played James Freeman Jr. And then Forrest Whitaker played James Farmer Sr. There's a scene that really gripped me. Here's the scene. He says, what's our motto, son? So James Farmer Sr. says it to James Farmer Jr. What's our motto, son? Here's what he said. We do what we have to do so we can do what we want to do. That's a powerful, powerful statement. Proverbs 21:5, the plans of the diligent lead surely to abundance, but everybody who is hasty comes only to poverty. I wonder how many of us know that money is neutral. You know, somebody said, money is the root of all evil. No, it isn't. The love of money is the root of all evil. And he talks about it here, and he says then, and I say to you, make to yourself friends of the mammon of unrighteousness, so that when you fail, that you may then receive you in everlasting habitation. He that is faithful in that which is little, it will be faithful in that which is much. Jesus said, hey, if I can't trust you with $10, I can't trust you with $1,000. And it's neutral. Yeah, the love of money. And you know what? All this time I've been preaching, you know what I notice? He said the

0: Love of money is the root of all evil. And I thought to myself, I thought that was the devil. He didn't say the devil was the root of all evil, even though he came to steal, kill, and destroy. He said, there's only two kingdoms. There's the kingdom of God and the kingdom of the world. And either you put your finances under kingdom. See, he's a king and he has a kingdom and he has a constitution. Here it is right here, the Bible. He has citizens, that's you and I, and he has currency. And he's given us the responsibility of being stewards. See, money is soiled or sanctified by the way it's used. One person put it this way: if money is hoarded, the person is a miser. If thrown around, a spendthrift. If carelessly used, a wastrel. If grudgingly parted with, a tightwad. If wisely used, a good steward. Here's what F.W. Borham said: dug from the mountainside, washed in the glen, servant am I or master of men? Steal me, I curse you. Earn me, I bless you. Grasp me and hoard me, a fiend will possess you. Lie for me, die for me, covet me, take me. Angel or devil, I am what you make me. And so what happened? They did it all over again. In other words, we are kingdom citizens. We are under what God has established in his word. And when we use it the way God says use it, okay, look at Elijah in 1 Kings 17. Don't turn there. Here's what we have him doing. He's in need. Why? Because there's a famine in the land. But there's a famine in the land. He's the only one to have water. He's the only one to have food. Why? Because he listened to what God told him. He did it the way God told him. God said, go to the brook and I'll have the raven feed you there. Raven's a dirty bird. And so God says unusual provision in an unusual place. So then the brook dries up. The raven stops coming. Why? Because I don't want you to focus on agency. I want you to focus on source. They're the agents. I'm the source. So go down into Ethbaal. And I told a widow to feed you there. Well, Ethbaal is the capital of Baal worship. And Ethbaal is Jezebel's daddy. Go down in the midst of all the pagans. I can even take care of you in the midst of a pagan culture. And so what did he do? Very quickly, there was no hesitation. There was no negotiation and no deviation. He did it the way God said, do it. And God provided every time. Let me say it again. No hesitation, no negotiation, no deviation. Let me tell you a story. I was with a brother and he said, you ever eat at Maggiano's? And I said, well, no, I've never been down there. Where is it? He said, we'll go to one downtown. So I'm going to take you down there. So we're on our way down to Maggiano's. We're talking. And I said, you know, he's building our sanctuary. And I said, hey, any church ever stiff you? And he said, yeah. He said, big time. I had a church 7 years ago stiff me out of 15 grand. I said, what did you do? Did you sue him? And he said, well, no, I didn't sue him because 1 Corinthians 6 says you don't sue. I said, yeah, but that don't stop us from suing just because God said don't sue. And he said, well, I follow God's word. And so I said, so what did you tell the guy? He said, I haven't said anything to him. He was supposed to pay me. He didn't pay me. And so I didn't say anything. And so what I did was, even when I see him, I just say, hey, brother, how you doing? You know, and he'd say, fine. You know, and he'd look at me. Like, I didn't say nothing to him about it. I said, really? Wow. I said, why? He said, because it's not mine. It's God's. I said, you better than I am, man. I'm just going to tell you, you better than I am. You way better than I am. 15 grand, please. You can't owe me $5. And I see you, and you gonna act like you don't owe me $5? Where my $5? So check this out. He said this to me. And if they ask me to come do something else, I do it. What? Oh, okay, now I know. You know, I know your salvation is different from mine. Amen. Go ahead, you can say it. Mine too. And so we get ready to go. We're walking into, we parked the car, walked into Maggiano's. A lady with a basket, a bag lady, comes up to us and says, sirs, look, I don't do drugs. I don't drink. The reason I'm in this predicament is because my husband got hooked on drugs. We lost everything. I'm out in the streets now because of what my husband did. I want to go to the Y and be able to stay there for a couple of nights. You guys think you could help me? He said, I didn't know why, but God had me draw it out, and now I know you're the one he wanted me to give it to. So he pulls out his pocket, Elder Green, five crisp new $100 bills, and he counts them off in her hand. One, two. She's got the deer in the headlight looks looking at the money. I got the deer in the headlight look looking at him. He puts it in her hand and says, this morning God told me to draw this out. I said, why? He said, I want you to give it to somebody. I said, who? And God said, you will know whenever you meet them. And she started crying. She said, oh, thank you. I could be at the Y for a whole year with this much money. She walked away. We getting ready to walk in. I said, look, I don't do drugs. A week later, he calls me on the phone. He says, Pastor Ford, guess what happened? I said, what? He said, I'm holding a check for $22,000 from the church I told you about when we rode to Margiano's. I said, really? What happened? He said, he came to my paint store and he said, man, we cheated you 7 years ago. I knew I owe you money. The Holy Spirit was convicting me. And I thought maybe the conviction would ease when he looks at me and say, you owe me. You know you owe me. But you never said anything. And so it made the conviction even worse. And so I'm sitting there and God said, y'all owe that man. Pay him. And so God told me, check this out. When we were going to Maggiano's, the pastor said it was that day that God told him, pay that man. I said, well, you told me $15,000. Now you're telling me the check was $22,000. He said, and God told the man, I want you to add $1,000 for every year you didn't give him his money. Here's what he told me. See, Pastor Ford, that's why I obey God unreservedly, without any hesitation. Whatever he tells me to do with my money, I do it. He can trust me with it. And so if I would not have gotten that money and gave it to that woman, I never would have this check. Did you learn anything? I say, yes, I have.
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0: Hey, let me drop these. I'm not going to push them, but get this. And so what do? Let me give you number five. They understand other people may play a role in their maximizing their money. And so what's happening here? It is, look what he says. He goes to other people. It's other people's money. Sounds like a good title for a movie. It's other people's money. And yet he is using what is at his disposal, and he understands the role that other people play. Look at me. I just tell you. Look at what happened. We got Brother Charles Johnson here. And when he told me what he does, I couldn't believe it. I said, wow, you know, that's what you do? And so now, guess what? I already got a hook up. Holler if you hear me. Once I start doing this, you think I'm gonna leave him out? He's a building inspector. And so you know what I'm gonna ask him to do? And he already told me way before anything I can do. You know. And so I'm gonna say, let's look at this house. We getting it for $1, but is it worth it? No, it ain't worth it. Okay, you can't fix it up for $40,000. I don't want that one. Which one can we fix up for $40,000? Okay, you can fix this one up for about $40,000, $42,000. All right, we'll roll with that one. Then there's somebody in our congregation who works construction. Then we already have electricians. We already have carpenters. We have a bricklayer. We have a cement mason. Boy, I hope y'all feeling me on this. I just ain't preaching to myself. Yeah. It's like I said, my son Jay, he's been helping me out because he's helping me to do some paradigm shifts. I said, man, we're struggling. I might have to lay somebody off guard. You know, I never wanted to do that before. I definitely don't want to do it. Now, can you make a provision? And so we had decided, some of you remember, you were in on it. Let's go get a daycare in here. And we could make probably about 60 grand a year extra. So that's what, an extra five a year? That'll go a long way. And so then my son brings in Pastor Q. And he had let him see our church. and because they were building the Camelot schools all in Chicago. That's throwaway kids that the CPS said, you can't come back. And he brought them and he said, look, they're thinking about leasing the building and blah, blah, blah. And I did what you do when you don't want to be bothered. I said, I'll pray about it. Yeah, I'll pray about it. Yeah. That's my way of getting out of it. I'll pray about it. And so I told my son the next day, no, I'm not doing that. I'm not doing it. They come in and tear up everything and blah, blah, blah. He said, well, Dad, let me see if I can get you to understand this. Okay, so you don't want to do this. So they're going to lease and they're not going to have us have to do anything. We don't have to hire anybody. We don't have, but a daycare, we have to hire people. And so we ultimately won't be responsible for this. And we get to utilize the building, which we were going to do if we had a daycare 5 days a week. And I write that, yeah. And they're going to pay part of our utilities and help hire a custodian too. And it began to dawn on me. He's trying to call me stupid. And when I added it all up, I said, what did I ask God for? That's almost the exact amount that I asked God for. What did Elijah tell the woman to do? Go borrow pots from your neighbors. What did Andrew do? He found a little boy with a Happy Meal lunch. What did God tell Israel when they were leaving Egypt? Ask them for gold and silver. They're willing to give it to you now. They just want to get rid of you. And then what did God do later on? Give me that gold and silver for the tabernacle. Man. Number six, they develop a plan. They develop a plan. He develops a plan. Let me just give you this real quick. Say 10, 10, 80. What's that? Here's what I'm going to ask you to start doing. 10% giving to God, 10% saving, live on 80%. Start it. 10, 10, 80. 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And then get you some caramel mocha, because they have it. And you can have a caramel mocha latte with whipped cream on top for a whole month. And see how much money you save. Here it is. They stick to their plan. That's number seven. They stick to their plan. Okay, you've been so gracious, and I'm so glad. I'm so glad. But here's what has to happen. Remember, I quote her all the time, that great theologianess, Jackie Moms Mabley. If you always do what you always did, then you always get what you always got. If you want something you never had, you got to do something you've never done. See, if you want something you never had, an A on a report card, you got to do something you've never done. Study. Mm-hmm. If you want something you never had, a submissive wife, you got to do something you never done. Love her like Christ loved the church. Yeah. If you want to provide for yourself something you never done, then you got to do something you never had. Get a job and move out of the big mama's basement. See, if you want something you never had, a good conversation with your husband, you got to do something you never did. Lay your tongue upon the altar. And so when you realize that, if you want something you never had, money, then you got to begin to start making your money as an investment. Rather than just spending money, we're going to have to learn how to save money. And so basically, that's what the Bible teaches us. I already shared with you that salvation is a redemption term. But get this. Anybody ever been felt like you're buried under a whole lot of debt and all that kind of stuff? Well, turn your money into a seed. And then whenever you do, you will plant your money, not bury it. Say, what are you talking about? Jesus said it himself. He said, except the seed die, it abides alone. But when it dies, it brings forth fruit. So even our salvation, once again, Jesus uses investment terms. He says he's a seed that was planted in the ground. and then covered with dirt. You can't see what's going on, but there's a gestation process that went on in our salvation, that Jesus is the investment, and he's going to make us as the dividends. Because the Bible says, Jesus said, I'm a seed, I'm planted, and so you don't see him because the dirt's over him. But what happens to a seed? It begins to break forth. Then it breaks forth from the dirt, and it puts up its branches and prays to God. And what used to be over it, it's now on top of it. That's what I want you to do. The debt that you're under, I want you to be over top of it. Yeah. But you'll never get it until you begin to make your money work for you instead of you just working for your money. And then what happens? Jesus said it. He said he's the first fruits, and he brings many sons to glory. In him we live and move and have our being, and apart from him we can do nothing. So Jesus is God with us at Bethlehem, and Jesus is God for us at Calvary, and Jesus is God in us at the resurrection, and Jesus is God through us at Pentecost, and Jesus is God beside us at the rapture, and Jesus is God loving us for all of eternity. What does he give us? He gives us everything we need. We seek first the kingdom of God and his righteousness, and we have his person to live with, his purpose to live for, his provision to live on, his priorities to live by, and his power to live through.
1: Did you get all that? Well, if not, you can always come to the Treasure Truth website and listen to this message again. 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
2: Of course. Well, what is the gospel? 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
1: Yeah.
2: So when a person gives to Treasure Truth, to Moody Radio, that's exactly what they're doing. 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
1: Yeah.
2: And so that's what you're doing. 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And when you invest in Moody Radio, that's exactly what you're doing. I think there's going to be a surprise in heaven, because we think, well, I didn't articulate to anyone the good news. And God says, you know, you get this crown because you gave so that someone else could articulate the good news.
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3: This is Max Lucado. Anointing oil is a metaphor for the Spirit of God. Now it is God who makes both us and you stand firm in Christ. He anointed us, set his seal of ownership on us, and put his Spirit in our hearts. God poured out upon you the power-providing, heart-healing oil of the Holy Spirit. The verb pour deserves to be highlighted. God does not distribute the Spirit with an eyedropper or a tablespoon. He douses us with himself. Do you understand what happened on the day of your conversion? Yes, grace covered you. Yes, the tent of God's sovereignty was stretched over you. Yes, the pathway to heaven was laid out before you. And yes, you were anointed by the Holy Spirit. You have been consecrated for a holy work.
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6: Now, there may be somebody here tonight that you once had blessed fellowship with the Lord, but as time went on, you strayed away from the church, forgot about your relationship with the Lord. But I hope something will be said tonight during this recording that will help you to decide it's time to go back to Jesus. Huh?

And the thing about it, it's not that the Lord left you. It reminds me of a story that I heard once, that there was a gentleman, he and his used-to-be girlfriend, now it's his wife, they've been married 25 or 30 years, and they were just discussing, you know, what happened during the years, the interim of the years. And she said, you know, it used to be when we rode down the street, we were so close until people couldn't tell if it was one person or two in the car. And she's trying to make him feel responsible. He said, but baby, let me remind you of one thing. The car is still configured the same. I was driving, and now I'm sitting next to the door on the left, and you're sitting next to the door on the right. Who moved? In other words, he was still in the same place. So I just want you to know that if there's a relationship that has drifted apart between you and the Lord, he didn't move. He's yet where he's always been.

0: This is Max Licato. I've never been one to travel light. I've tried. Believe me, I've tried. I'm prepared. Prepared for a baby dedication or a costume party. Prepared to parachute behind enemy lines. And if perchance the Dalai Lama might be on my flight and invite me to dine in Tibet, I carry snowshoes. I need to learn to travel light. Haven't you been known to pick up a few bags? The suitcase of guilt, a sack of discontent, an overnight bag of loneliness, and a trunk of fear, and a hanging bag of grief. No wonder you're so tired at the end of the day. Lugging luggage is exhausting. God's saying to you, set that stuff down. You're carrying burdens you don't need to bear. 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All of you who are weary and carry heavy burdens, and I will give you rest. If we let him, God will lighten our loads.
1: A little something different.

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1: 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He deserves the praise today. 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
1: Hallelujah. Hallelujah. You know, when I think about it, I started in the church as a little girl, 7 years old, and grandmother used to take me to church back in Tulsa, Oklahoma, and I used to sing for the Lord, and I used to sing in the adult choir, and I loved the Lord with all my heart. By the time I was 9 years old, I was gung-ho, and my grandmother even said to me one day, she said, you know, baby, God's going to use you one day. And I didn't know what she meant, but I knew I liked the sound of God using me. By the time I was 11 years old, my mother and father and my five brothers and my little sister, we moved from Tulsa to California. My dad's job has transferred him out here. And by the time I was 12 years old, I found myself in the nightclubs in Los Angeles. My mom and dad used to go to the clubs on the weekends. They didn't know the Lord Jesus. And grandma wasn't around anymore, so we just quit going to church. I was in the nightclubs at 12 years old, and that was the worst place and the last place I needed to be. But I had a praying grandmother. By the time I was 13 years old, I had recorded my first single and began to open up for people like Stevie Wonder and Aretha Franklin, B.B. King, and Bill Cosby. I remember opening up for him one time, and things began to happen. Hallelujah. Things began to happen all around me. The devil had a trap set. He was going to set me up because, see, I liked it. I liked the money. I was making a lot of money. And I liked the glamour. And I liked the applause because that said, I love you. We all want to be loved. Hallelujah. I didn't know that Jesus loved me. I didn't know it then. When I was 16 years old, I had had a baby out of wedlock, and by the time I was 17 years old, I left home and joined the cast of Hair, and I began to travel all across the country. I was making more money than my mom and dad put together by then, and things were looking pretty good. Then I was introduced to marijuana. Devil had a trap set. Next thing I know, it was pills. Pills to get up in the morning and pills to go to bed at night. Then it was the alcohol. And then I became very promiscuous and ran around with a lot of people I had no business being with. And one day I was introduced to cocaine. And I know that all drugs are a spirit, but this cocaine became my best friend. And I began to hang out with the devil, and I did everything that I was big and bad enough to do. And I'm not glorifying him. I'm just letting him know that I don't belong to you. Hallelujah. I've been set free. Hallelujah. Glory to God. I went on for about 12 years of my life, and I traveled with people, and I worked with Chaka Khan and Rufus, and I worked with Captain and Tennille and all the people in the studios, and I was good at my job, and I was quick, and I could demand double, triple scale, and I went to work, and I was high every day.

One time when I was in Houston, Texas, I met a man there, and I was getting ready to go on the road with Chaka Khan, and there was a group going on the road with us, Heatwave, and they had a man working with them, and he was doing their lights, and I didn't know this, but I met him on the road, and he was a nice guy, and you never would know it to look at him, but he was also, not only was a light director, but he was a cocaine dealer. See, the devil knows how to really do it. So we began to be friends, and we began to date, and I began to get all the cocaine I wanted for free. How many of you know it wasn't for free? But we came home, me and this young man, and we began to live together, and he was still selling drugs, and I began to make drops for him. I was dropping off cocaine and making a lot of foolish turns in my life, and my life began to do this spiral, downward spiral. I was going to hell. One night as I was getting loaded, I began to pass out, and my head hit the wall. And I began to slide down the wall. And as I came to, all of my bodily fluids were doing their own thing, and I was dying. But I had a praying grandmother, and I knew enough to call on the name of Jesus. Hallelujah. It wasn't a couple of days later that I was watching Christian television. And grandma tells me she was laying on her face during this time, and she had been fasting for 2 weeks and just calling on the name of Jesus. Save my granddaughter. Save my granddaughter, Jesus. I watched Christian TV one night, and it was as if God himself said, that's enough. And he rebuked the devil from me long enough for me to make an intelligent decision. And I said, Jesus, I know you're real. If you'll just take all of this away from me, take all of the drugs, take them away, I'm tired. And I want you to know that instantly I was set free. Instantly I was delivered. Hallelujah. Glory. Hallelujah. Hallelujah. This was on a Friday night. And I want you to know that not only did God save and deliver me and set me free, but he saved that drug dealer, and he's my husband tonight, James Bailey.

Change, a change has come over me. He changed my life, and now I'm free. Jermaine is coming at this time.

Dr. Shalia Smalley, America's number one passion strategist. Today, I want to be a little transparent with you. Oftentimes, I allow the work of the ministry to be so absorbing that I lose sight of taking care of my personal and physical needs. There are times when I'm so out of balance that I want to say to myself, "Hey, Shalia, give me back to me." 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Get a grip and take care of ourselves. I'm the best-selling author of Giving It All Up. 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

0: Hi, this is Babbie Mason with Encouraging Words. My husband Charles and I are total opposites in so many ways. I'm from the north, he's from the south. I'm a city girl, and he's a country guy. I love the indoors, sitting by the fireplace, or doing some interior decorating, composing the next song, or writing the next chapter of a book. Charles loves the outdoors. He enjoys gardening or shoring up a fence around the chicken coop. I enjoy the creative side of life, while Charles sees things from a very practical point of view. Although we're opposites in so many ways, you know, we kind of like it like that. Because we see things from different perspectives, we usually can cover all of our bases when making difficult decisions. This helps us to see things from all sides. The Bible tells us in Deuteronomy chapter 32, verse 30, that one can put 1,000 to flight and two can put 10,000 to flight. I say amen to that. With God on our side, we are mightier together. We know that God is fighting for us, and we might experience difficulty from time to time, but we know that all of heaven is fighting for us. So if you and your spouse are opposite in any way, don't resist that. Celebrate it. Remember, you can do much more together than you can do apart. This is Babbie Mason with Encouraging Words. Reach out to me at babbie.com.
1: Soccer, the world's most popular sport, is played in nearly every country around the globe. 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Will you be there? This is Bryant Wright, speaking right from my heart.
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After this I looked, and there before me was a great multitude that no one could count, from every nation, tribe, people, and language, standing before the throne and in front of the Lamb. They were wearing white robes and were holding palm branches in their hands, and they cried out in a loud voice, "Salvation belongs to our God who sits on the throne and to the Lamb." All the angels were standing around the throne and around the elders and the four living creatures. They fell down on their faces before the throne and worshiped God, saying, "Amen, praise and glory and wisdom and thanks and honor and power and strength be to our God forever and ever. Amen." The Book of the Revelation, chapter 7, verses 9 through 12.

0: give him praise today. He's worthy to be praised.
1: Abby Mason talks about the house that love built.
2: As a songwriter, I find that just about anything can inspire a song. So it would be around the time that the Atlanta Braves were really hot during the 90s, around the time when they won the World Series in 1995. And I happened to have been recording a record at the time. And my songwriter friend and producer, Cheryl Rogers, and I decided that at the end of a long day of recording, we would take in a Braves baseball game. And I've always been an avid baseball fan. I grew up a Tiger fan, and my husband was a Little League baseball coach, and my kids played Little League ball. So baseball has been a major pastime in my world. So I was really happy to make it to a Braves baseball game that day. We had great seats right on the first baseline, and right across the field up on the big Jumbotron flashed an advertisement for, I think it was Habitat for Humanity, which is an organization that builds houses for low-income type families. And there was a slogan that popped up along with it, and the slogan said, "The House That Love Built." And immediately we saw that, hey, this is a great idea for a song. And we would go back later on and write that song together, Cheryl Rogers and I. So this song really is a convergence of many of the things that I love. Baseball, songwriting with a friend, and it just so happened that the choir that you'll hear on the song, they happen to be students from Lee University, where I've been an adjunct professor for more than 2.5 decades. But even more than all of that, it's the message that is so powerful. Because you see, across the ages, men have built beautiful edifices and houses of worship. But buildings can be destroyed. Cathedrals can be taken down by a storm or by fire or even at the hands of men. But the church, however, can never be destroyed. For you see, Jesus is the head of the church, and he says in Matthew chapter 16, verse 18, "Upon this rock I will build my church, and the gates of hell shall not prevail against it." Those of us who believe on him, we are the body of Christ. You see, the church can never be destroyed. The house that love built will live on forever.

0: And we open the giant box of gospel music joy for the 375th time.
1: Can you believe that?
0: And say hello to Joe and
2: hello!
0: To Larry and to
2: hey,
0: Kevin
2: howdy,
0: and to Tori and to
2: hey.
0: William. And welcome all of you folks listening out there in Radio Land to the place where the music's full of joy and the chatter is no ploy. It's called Bill Gaither's Homecoming Radio. And on this national,
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4: Oh, that's right. And standing behind the cloudless homecoming microphone, ready to bring us smiles and miles of musical delight with his December teeth in, here he is, the unquestioned leader of the Joy Time Band.
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0: The conductor is Bill. My A plan is joy, and I have no Plan B, Gaither.
1: And there's never a second chance when it comes to joy. 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
0: the vocal band The Isaacs, interview with Allison Spear, the Hoppers, Jason Crabb, a whole lot more.
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0: Larnell Harris right there just broke my contact lens. And you've got Homecoming Radio. 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
1: Salute!
0: Oh, we appreciate you so much. And we got the whole crew here. Bill and Larry Gatlin, Joe Bonzel of the Oak Ridge Boys.
2: Of the
0: Tori and Phil. And I'm Kevin Williams. Here are the Booth Brothers.

0: Yeah, the Booth Brothers on Homecoming Radio. And there's intense anticipation at Webster's Dictionary today. They've stopped by to hear and analyze all our word interpretations. So if you're ready, the word of the day is dactylotomy. Dactylotomy.
1: I had one time.
0: You did?
1: You know, and I didn't know I had a dactyl till they honored me. Smarted right from here.
2: Actually, I got that over here, and you're right. It does come from the root word dactyl there. It's a study of dactyl. It's an ancient form of language that's used now, mostly as slang or colloquialism to impress others. For instance, you might hear one say, I saw Larry Gatlin the other day, and man, did he lay some dactyl on me. Am I right on
0: no,
2: that?
0: No.
2: I'm off.
0: Come on.
2: How can I be off?
3: You're off.
0: Help us, Joe.
3: But not much. The actual meaning of dactylotomy is to count on your fingers.
0: That's right.
4: What?
0: That's true.
1: Well, I've been doing that, but let me tell you something. If I got to count past 10, I got to take off a boot. So what is that? What otomy is counting 11, 12, 13?
3: That's dactylotomy toe.
5: Barry Mason, get us out of this. All in favor, say aye.
0: Aye.

0: That was Babbie Mason on Homecoming Radio. Now, 14 years ago, right about now, the gospel world was singing a song called Yes, I Know by the Gaither Vocal Band. And they're still singing, aren't they, Bill?
1: Yeah, you know what? And it was not a new song. It was an old, old song that we took, did a little differently, and people liked it.
0: Still a good one. Let's hear it. I catch 'em, God cleans 'em, Gaither Vocal Band.

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1: And here's something to think about. It matters little what people think about you, but it does matter greatly what you think about yourself.
0: Guys, we need to remind the folks about a couple of things that will help make their lives and their homes just a little better. How about Homecoming Magazine, Mark?
2: Well, it's a bi-monthly publication with great ideas, along with some insights, wit, and wisdom that will make a difference.
1: It'll make your house a better home. 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
3: Well, and then there's the Homecoming Concert Tour. 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
4: And you know what, Kevin? The present tour is the best one yet. The atmosphere is always electric and the music is wonderful. 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A live homecoming concert will make a difference in your life.
0: So Homecoming Magazine and a homecoming concert.
2: We'll try them both and your life will never be the same.
4: Okay, the Isaacs are going to get ready to sing with us or for us on the program. They had a guest bass singer on this tune.
1: Who?
0: Wonder who that was.
4: I can sense the excitement building in
0: the
4: this room.
0: The room went crazy.
1: I mean,
5: is it someone we know?
4: Could be some.
5: Is he bigger than a bread box?
1: Yes, he is.
4: It could be somebody you know, and he. The Isaacs are pretty good, but they came up to another Joe.
6: You can teach a man to fish.
5: I catch him.
3: Yeah. I was thinking it all the way through.
7: We're going to feature Boom Boom Bill Gaither now.
4: Listen. Okay, here we go. One, two, three.
8: There's no

0: dun. This is Kim Collingsworth of the Collingsworth family saying thanks for tuning in to great gospel music right here on Bill Gaither's Homecoming Radio. And there's more music straight ahead.
1: Now, I know that that song was about 2 or 3 minutes ago since we did it, but
2: the part you went boom, boom, boom.
1: You have not been able to get over that yet, have
2: that
1: you?
2: That boom, boom, boom, boom, boom. I like the lyric especially.
1: Yeah. Oh, yeah. Joe, were you impressed, Joe?
3: I was actually, Bill. I thought that you were right on it. Right on it.
1: Mark Lowry.

0: We got a sweet, sweet girl on the phone with a lot of gospel music history, our good friend Allison Durham Spear.
1: Hey there.
0: Allison, how you doing, hon?
1: I'm doing good, Bill. You've got a party going on.
2: You think?
1: Yes. Hey. That's pretty easy to discern.
0: You know what? We're here with Kevin and Joe and Phil and what's her name over here?
3: Tori. Tori, your favorite, Allison. Your favorite.
1: Yes, you are my favorite. See? And Tori takes the party wherever she goes.
3: Well, there's that.
0: I guess she does. And for you who've just tuned in, we are talking to Allison Durham Spear. And I bet you get asked about that last name a lot of times around the country, right?
1: Oh, that's a great last name, isn't it, Bill?
0: Started with Dad and Mom Spear. You know what year it was, Kevin?
2: I don't.
0: I don't know either, but it's something.
3: That's never stopped you before, Bill.
1: But it was 1921.
0: 1921, and they had five kids: Ben, Brock, Mary, Tom, Rosanelle. Four kids.
1: Four.
0: Yeah.
1: I guess Ben could count as two.
0: Well, if he keeps living, he's going to count as two.
1: That's right. You know, he's still kicking and singing like a 16-year-old.
0: Yeah. You know
1: he's
0: what?
1: Grand.
0: And you are the daughter-in-law of
1: Brock.
0: Brock and Faye Spear.
1: Well, how are you folks doing?
2: Good.
0: You know what, Allison? We're doing the interview. We ask the questions.
3: But we can use all the help we can get, Allison.
0: Hey, seriously, though, you have a new project, and I love the project, and I love the treatment that you give to this old Steve Adams tune, Peace in the Midst of the Storm. I can remember Doug singing it, but he sang it slowly, a little more slowly than you did. But, boy, you put your soul into this thing.
1: Oh, yeah. I love the song. I always have. And I wanted a little different arrangement. I wanted to keep it real up and positive and energetic. And I think it accomplished that. That song was written during tornadoes.
3: Hmm. Wow.
0: Yeah.
1: Three tornadoes converged on Xenia, Ohio.
0: I remember.
1: And Steve Adams wrote that song as he was hiding underneath a couch.
0: It's a great song, and you have a great performance on it. We love you, and we're going to play Peace in the Midst of the Storm. God bless you. Have a good day.
1: I love you all.
0: Okay.
1: Bye.
0: Bye-bye.

0: You know, scripture I love is when Jesus talked to the beggar who had for years been by the pool of Bethesda begging every day of his life, and he asked him a very important question. Do you want to be well? That was a good question then. It's still a good question today. You want to be well? Then get up. In Jesus' name.
1: That'll preach.

0: I was in a store recently. I saw a really handsome young man. He was confined to a wheelchair. And just as I was thinking how terrible it was, you know, somebody had to lead their life dependent on others, he reached for the door and he held it open for me. That young man gives me hope.
1: Here are the Hoppers singing one of the greatest hymns of the church, one of the greatest hymns of all time. Listen to them.

0: Guys, it's toy time. Think outside yourself and...
1: Think whatever you have and give it away.
2: It was New Year's Day, and at age 53, John found his life in terrible shape. His business was failing, and he and his wife were separating. He'd grown apart from his children. He was 50 pounds overweight. His life dreams were just falling apart. So that day, taking a walk, it struck him that instead of focusing on his struggles, he should find some way to be grateful for what he had. He determined to write one thank you note every day in the coming year to someone who had done him a good turn. Well, a strange thing happened in John's life as note by note, everything began to turn around. 365 notes later, John was a new man. He was peaceful, grateful. Get this, he was 60 pounds lighter. And a host of new friends and a renewed family. It's amazing what a little bit of gratitude can do when you take the time to say thank you and you give it away.

0: I think one of the best songs that has been written for a long time, and Larry, you and I love great songwriters, but Gerald Crabb wrote this, and his son sings it. And I think it's the power of the gospel. Sometimes circumstances will not change, but God will give us the grace to get through the most difficult times. And it's through the fire that we become, I think, really what God wants us to be.
1: It's called the victory.
0: It's called victory.
1: Yeah.
0: I love this song. I love the way Jason sings it. Through the fire, Jason Crabb.
2: So many times I've questioned certain circumstances.

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1: Bill, why didn't we think of this? In 1902, P.T. Barnum and Nabisco teamed up to bake little cookies of his circus animals.
2: I did think of it back then.
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1: Little circus animals, 2x2. 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
4: Animal crackers!
1: Oh, my salute to the animal crackers. 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
1: Two dinosaurs saw the ark floating away and said, "Ah, was that the day?"
2: Here's the kingdom of heirs.

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5: Okay, do you know?
6: What are you screaming about? 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Is we're on radio. We got microphones. Hi there. Well, good Lord.
5: Do you know who wrote this song, The Joy of Heaven?
3: I don't.
0: Anybody? No idea.
6: Okay, then. 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
7: Who's he listening?
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7: Oh, my gosh. 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

0: 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This is from Nancy in Tennessee. She said, I listen to you on WVRY 105.1. Love what I hear. Keep up the good work.
1: And just wanted you to know that I enjoy listening to you. Recently lost my husband, who loved gospel music. I couldn't listen for a while, but your show has helped me listen once again. Thank you from Pat in Mississippi.
2: We love the program. Your music brings peace to our spirit. We've had some struggles, but your cheerful words and joyful banter helps us feel like we're family. God bless. CK in Wisconsin.
3: And just heard for the first time, you lifted the spirits of a Canadian friend to the north. Keep doing what you do. You're a door to heaven on earth. And that comes from Richard in Toronto.
4: You know, your notes are very encouraging to us, so we want you to keep them coming. We'd love to hear from you. 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I love this song, and I can brag on it because I didn't write it. But boy, when we heard it, when the vocal man heard it, I said,
2: can I ask you a question?
4: Yeah.
2: I hate to butt in.
4: Yeah.
2: Joe Bonzel and I we're members of two different groups that are moderately famous. He hadn't got to, you hadn't played an Oak Ridge Boys record. Mm-hmm. Hadn't played a Gatlin Brothers record.
4: We're thinking about it, though.
2: Well, what are you thinking about it for?
4: Well, it's going to take some time.
2: Well, I don't have all day.
4: Well, you got to be here for a while. But this particular song, Larry.
2: Well, back to you. It's about you. I
4: This song.
2: Joe, I think we ought to just leave.
1: I am leaving right after this.
4: This song was brought to us. And we sing it every Christmas, but we could sing it the entire year. When you start thinking about it, the glorious, impossible story of how Christ could have come to earth through this virgin girl is still a beautiful story to me. Listen.

0: 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I hope it's been enough to last until we meet again.
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0: The newest video might be what we have done here today. Has there been a camera movie here today?
4: Whoa. Really? Has there been a camera on this?
2: It's one of the best things you'll ever see on radio, folks.
4: Yes.
0: This has been a fun time.
4: Bill's hair looks real good on radio. nine of them.
0: Speaking of hair, our old friend J.K. would always tell me, Bill.
4: That was a segue. That was beautiful, Billy.
0: He said, don't worry about it. God's in control. It's going to be good. See you next week. Say goodbye, Larry.
4: Goodbye, Larry.
0: Goodbye, Joe.
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1: 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And thanks for tuning our way. And until we meet again, this is Phil Brower. For Bill Gaither and the entire Homecoming gang, saying later, everybody.

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1: Come on, everybody, open your mouth and worship the Lord. 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
1: Hallelujah. Hallelujah. You know, when I think about it, I started in the church as a little girl, 7 years old, and grandmother used to take me to church back in Tulsa, Oklahoma, and I used to sing for the Lord, and I used to sing in the adult choir, and I loved the Lord with all my heart. By the time I was 9 years old, I was gung-ho, and my grandmother even said to me one day, she said, you know, baby, God's going to use you one day. And I didn't know what she meant, but I knew I liked the sound of God using me. By the time I was 11 years old, my mother and father and my five brothers and my little sister, we moved from Tulsa to California. My dad's job has transferred him out here. And by the time I was 12 years old, I found myself in the nightclubs in Los Angeles. My mom and dad used to go to the clubs on the weekends. They didn't know the Lord Jesus. And grandma was

wasn't around anymore, so we just quit going to church. Was in the nightclubs at 12 years old, and that was the worst place and the last place I needed to be. But I had a praying grandmother. By the time I was 13 years old, I had recorded my first single and began to open up for people like Stevie Wonder and Aretha Franklin, B.B. King, and Bill Cosby. And I remember opening up for him one time, and things began to happen. Hallelujah. Things began to happen all around me. The devil had a trap set. He was going to set me up because, see, I liked it. I liked the money. I was making a lot of money. And I liked the glamour. And I liked the applause because that said, I love you. We all want to be loved. Hallelujah. I didn't know that Jesus loved me. I didn't know it then. When I was 16 years old, I had had a baby out of wedlock, and by the time I was 17 years old, I left home and joined the cast of Hair, and I began to travel all across the country. I was making more money than my mom and dad put together by then, and things were looking pretty good. Then I was introduced to marijuana. Devil had a trap set. Next thing I know, it was pills. Pills to get up in the morning and pills to go to bed at night. Then it was the alcohol. And then I became very promiscuous and ran around with a lot of people I had no business being with. And one day I was introduced to cocaine. And I know that all drugs are a spirit. But this cocaine became my best friend. And I began to hang out with the devil, and I did everything that I was big and bad enough to do. And I'm not glorifying him. I'm just letting him know that I don't belong to you. Hallelujah. I've been set free. Hallelujah. Glory to God. I went on for about 12 years of my life, and I traveled with people, and I worked with Chaka Khan and Rufus, and I worked with Captain and Tennille and all the people in the studios, and I was good at my job, and I was quick, and I could demand double, triple scale, and I went to work, and I was high every day. The devil was trying to kill me, but I had a praying grandmother, never turned her back on me. Hallelujah. One time when I was in Houston, Texas, I met a man there, and I was getting ready to go on the road with Chaka Khan, and there was a group going on the road with us, Heatwave, and they had a man working with them, and he was doing their lights, and I didn't know this, but I met him on the road, and he was a nice guy, and you never would know it to look at him, but he was also, not only was a light director, but he was a cocaine dealer. See, the devil knows how to really do it. So we began to be friends, and we began to date, I began to get all the cocaine I wanted for free. How many of you know it wasn't for free? But we came home, me and this young man, and we began to live together, and he was still selling drugs, and I began to make drops for him. I was dropping off cocaine and making a lot of foolish turns in my life, and my life began to do this spiral, downward spiral. I was going to hell. One night as I was getting loaded, I began to pass out, and my head hit the wall. Boom! And I began to slide down the wall, and as I came to, all of my bodily fluids were doing their own thing, and I was dying. But I had a praying grandmother, and I knew enough to call on the name of Jesus. Hallelujah. It wasn't a couple of days later that I was watching Christian television, and
Grandma tells me she was laying on her face during this time, and she had been fasting for 2 weeks and just calling on the name of Jesus. Save my granddaughter. Save my granddaughter, Jesus. I watched Christian TV one night, and it was as if God himself said, that's enough. And he rebuked the devil from me long enough for me to make an intelligent decision. And I said, Jesus, I know you're real. If you'll just take all of this away from me, take all of the drugs, take them away, I'm tired. And I want you to know that instantly I was set free. Instantly I was delivered. Hallelujah. Glory. Hallelujah. Hallelujah. This was on a Friday night. And I want you to know that not only did God save and deliver me and set me free, but he saved that drug dealer, and he's my husband tonight, James Bailey.

Change, a change has come over me. He changed my life, and now I'm free. Jermaine is coming at this time.

0: Hello, everyone, and welcome to WHJD, What Has Jesus Done? I tell you, I am so excited to be with you. My name is Babby Mason, and I am the co-host of this wonderful program called WHJD, What Has Jesus Done? And here on our podcast, we are always wanting to encourage you to share your faith, to make a big deal of the Great Commission, to make a great commotion of the Great Commission by sharing the things that Jesus has done for you. With those who are in your house, with those who are on your job, with those that you meet while you're pumping gas or in the grocery store, wherever you go, if you love Jesus, make a great commotion of the Great Commission. I happen to be here with my beloved sister, Benita Deer. She is my co-host. Benita Deer, how are you doing today, my sister?
1: Well, Babby, I'm doing marvelously well today. Just delighted again to be here with you. To hear another fabulous God story. You know, Bab, we're always trying to encourage our listening audience to share their faith, to talk about the good things that God is doing for them, because we know that God is always actively working to make himself known in our lives.
0: Yes, so he is.
1: I'm just delighted again I'm just excited again about the God story that we're going to hear today.
0: Yes.
1: So as you, why don't you prepare our listeners to hear the God story of our special guest.
0: Yes, I'm truly honored to introduce our very special guest today. I have known this gentleman probably for 20 years, and I just want you to know, Benita Deer, and to our listening audience, that somebody is always taking notes on you. Somebody is always taking notes on you, and I have taken notes on this dear brother for probably 20 years or more. I met him about that time when our kids were in high school, when our youngest was in high school, and we were fellowshipping together when we were in worship together, and I just would watch him and listen to him and befriend his family and his precious wife. And over time, this gentleman would become my pastor. He is one of the most prolific communicators I've met. And it was his teaching that initially drew me to him. But now that I've come to know him a little bit better, it's not only his teaching, but his lifestyle. You know, I think it was one of the great writers of our time that said, "Preach the gospel at all times. Use words when necessary." And so this brother not only preaches from the pulpit, but he preaches in his walking and in his going about as he ministers to others.
1: Well, Bab, let me just say this, that if he is, if you have to take notes, then that means he must be saying something that's powerful.
0: Amen. Listen, when I'm with him, first of all, my heart is open because I know he's going to speak into my life. You know, we need those people that will speak, not just speak into our lives, but speak truth into our lives.
1: Absolutely.
0: And this brother loves truth. He loves the truth. He loves the Word of God. He's a great preacher and pastor. And he's one of those people that I consider a leader, a mentor, and one who I permit to speak into my life wherever I am in my walk. He is the pastor of the New Dimensions Church in Noonan, Georgia, and he is a visionary. He is a prolific pastor. He's a writer and a person that is a leader to our church and our community. His name is Pastor Everett Spencer. Pastor, how you doing today?
2: I am well. I am well. You know, you kind of intimidate me a little bit when you say he's a prolific communicator. I said, now watch, I'll start stuttering as soon as I get over.
0: Well, you know, even your stuttering speaks volumes. Even when you stutter, I lean in and I write down, ooh, the man stuttered, and it was good, praise God. Well, here on WHJD, What Has Jesus Done? We make it a point to bring people into our studio that have great God stories, Amen. That have stories that just make God look good. And that's the reason why we brought you here today, because every time I hear you, you know, you've been to our house, you sat down at our table. Eating my groceries. I'm about to claim you on my tax return. One of the things we love to do is after we have feasted on a good meal, we'll spend the next 30 minutes, you know, after we have feasted, dined well, we'll sit there on the table and just talk about the goodness of the Lord and talk about, you know, the things that God has done for us. And so I know a little bit of your story. And you were I just want you to kind of give us, first of all, tell us a little bit about your upbringing and how you came to know the Lord.
2: Interestingly, I was born in New Jersey, and when we moved to Ohio, I was probably 8 or 9 years old when we moved to Ohio, and we moved to Ohio so that my grandfather, who was a foreman, he's probably responsible for building most of downtown Columbus, Ohio, had told my dad, he said, look, you need a job, come to Ohio, I'll make sure you get a job. And so we got to Ohio, and my parents were only there a short time, but in the time that they were there, they had come to Christ. My grandfather was not a very religious man at all. My grandmother went to the Baptist church, you know, and didn't actually give my life to Christ until sometime later on. But that was my first, I can still remember my first pastor's name. His name was Pastor Arden Dennis. And his assistant pastor's name was Elder Banks. Elder Banks had a huge impact on my life. He was just this stalwart, steady man, you know. My baby brother is named after my grandfather. His first name is Benjamin after my grandfather. No, his middle name is Benjamin after my grandfather. But his first name is Arden after the pastor. Mm-hmm. His name that had passed. So you know, these people had a real impact on my life and how I would look at life later on. You know what I mean? So that's pretty much. Then my parents moved to California. I was sick. I had a bad case of appendicitis. I nearly died from appendicitis at around 10 years old. And so I stayed in Ohio with my grandfather for another couple years. Didn't go to church much during that time, but I learned a lot about life. My grandfather actually formed my life view just as a hardworking man from Virginia with no education. He was just one of those guys that you get it by going and getting it, you know? And so they had to trick me. My parents actually had to trick me to get me to move to California. I didn't want to go. And so they tricked me into coming to California. I thought I was coming for vacation. Mm. And when the vacation was over, my grandmother was packing her bag to go back. I said, well, let me go pack my bag. I said, you ain't going. We almost had to fight. Mm. But I tell people because now you can have a sense of humor about things that you didn't have a sense of humor about when you were experiencing it, when you were dealing with it. But I tell people, and people find this hard to believe, but God saved me in the midst of a crime family. You know, our family, my mother was a professional booster. Now, for those of y'all that have been saved since you were two, let me give you a definition of what a booster is. A booster is not somebody who steals, that's a thief. A booster is not somebody who robs, that's a robber, they use a gun. My mother was a booster, she was a professional. You would go to my mother, you would tell her what you wanted, what size you wanted it in, and she would find a store that had it and just get everything in that size and color off the rack and bring it with her.
1: Wow.
2: Yeah.
1: That's a skill.
2: Yeah.
1: And not get caught.
0: Yeah, right.
2: Exactly. You know, and so there were plenty of times, you know, we'd come home and there'd be brand new suits hanging all in the living room. And people were coming to our house to shop for clothes like they were shopping at the mall. But see, my parents, you know, I think about their lives. My dad tells me the story that when the first time he sold drugs, first time my dad sold drugs, he was only like 10 years old. And he had been living in New Jersey with his mom. He had gotten in trouble. His mom made him go to New York to stay with his dad. And he found out that he could make more money by buying drugs in New York because it was cheaper in New York. And then he would get on the train and go to New Jersey and he'd make more money selling what, you know. So that's how he got started in it. And so my parents, my mother was a thief, my dad, they both got into the drug dealing pretty heavy for a while. And I tell people there's no such thing, you know, because I do speak and lecture at clinics where people are trying to get over addictions. And I tell people when I do these speeches, I tell them there's no such thing as a sober drug person. If a person sells drugs, trust me, they're using the drugs. So my parents went from being, when I say they were sold drugs, they weren't like these corner drug people. We didn't have a crack house so people came and no, that wasn't it. Everything they did on a big scale. I guess we can say this now, because it's been years and years and years ago. They were running drugs coast to coast.
0: Mm-hmm.
2: You know, and
0: got a bi-coastal industry.
2: Yeah. And some of the biggest drug dealers, some of the biggest, you know, the guy who was one of the top members of the Crips in Los Angeles was a personal friend of ours. You know, these are people. Now my parents' friends ran the gamut. Another person who was, and this had nothing to do with their drug, because this was after they got out of drug life. But another person who was a personal friend of my parents was, you remember Aunt Esther on San Francisco?
0: Oh, yeah.
1: Yeah.
2: Aunt Esther has been to our house so many times, you know, and she, well, we called her Aunt LaWanda. That was her name, LaWanda. We called her Aunt LaWanda. And she was like a part of our family. She's been to our house, and, you know, we've been to her house. My mother was like a personal secretary for her. So our life was there was a lot of, you know, different phases and different stages. And sometimes people only focus on the bad. They only focus on the negative and the things. But, you know, as you get older, at least for me, I'm able to look back on it. And I'm able to see how God's hand was in all of it.
0: So how did this impact your life? Did you say, okay, I really want to do that when I'm old enough, I want to do that for a living? Mm-hmm. Or did you say, when I'm old enough, that is something that I'm not going to be involved in?
2: When I was 13 years old, I accepted Jesus as my Savior and received the baptism of the Holy Spirit, okay? One of the first characters I read about in the Bible was this guy named Solomon. And Solomon did something very profound when he was getting ready to become king of Israel. He asked God for wisdom. He said, give me wisdom. Now, he could have asked for riches. He could have asked for anything he wanted to ask for. God left it open for him. And he asked for wisdom to know how to lead the people. So when I read that story, I said to God, I said, teach me what wisdom is, and then make me wiser than Solomon. That was my prayer at like 14 years old. Make me wiser than Solomon. And the Holy Spirit said to me, he said, you'll be wise if you can learn from other people's mistakes. And so that became my focus. And so as I watched what my parents was doing, I would say things like, okay, I don't know what does work. I just know that doesn't work. I don't want to do that. You see what I'm saying? And so there, like, for example, my mom and my dad, they had this, they were extremists in their personalities. When they were on fire for Jesus, they were all the way on fire for Jesus. My mother would call a fast. Everything in the house had to fast, including the dog. Fish, everybody fasting. If she said we was fasting, everything's fasting. But then it could be that way for a while, and then they get to this place where we got to make something happen, and they go back to doing what they know. And it took them a while to figure out, no, we can trust God through this whole thing. So that kind of wired me the way I'm wired, that consistency is the best road. That if I just stay consistent, God will see me through this. You know, they were into what they were doing. I ended up going into law enforcement. Imagine that. Of all the things for me to go into, I went into law enforcement, you know? And so my parents came to respect that I saw life differently and that I was trying to do life differently. My mother actually adored that about me. She said, and when things would happen where I would sometimes be inclined to, okay, I'm gonna take care of this like this, it was usually my mother of all people who would say, I can't let you do that. You've got too much to do. You're too important for that. Don't do that. And so, you know, life, here's what I was thinking on the way over here. Sometimes we look at our lives and we go, oh, this was bad. That was bad. This was horrible. You know, I look back on our life in our home, there was physical abuse, emotional abuse, sexual abuse. All this stuff happened. You know, we're not trying to paint some rosy picture. But if you look at your life as the canvas and look at God as the master painter, a lot of times as the painter is painting the portrait, it doesn't look like a masterpiece at first. Most of the time you're thinking, what is that? What is it gonna be? But there's something that people don't understand is that as the painter is painting this portrait, as it starts to take shape is when you start to see the beauty of it. And here's the thing people lose sight of. It's a messy process.
0: Yes.
2: the painter gets paint on them, they get paint on everything. And sometimes I think we see the messy process and we can't rejoice in what God did, you know?
0: Let's talk a little bit more about that.
2: Yeah.
0: Because you have a, and not only you, it's not just your own personal process. It should be the believer's process. Sometimes we look at life through the eyes of what's happening like right now, and we lose sight of what God is doing in the bigger picture. And I want you to talk a little bit more. You know, we're living in a seemingly a lot of people, even believers, have this pervasive spirit of hopelessness. How can we as believers still maintain a, not just a sense, but a life of hope?
2: I think far too many people in America, I think first of all, that the American preacher has done a disservice to the American believer in that we've turned church into an enterprise versus it being about serving and loving and teaching people how to walk out their faith. I tell people all the time, most preachers preach the gospel the way drug dealers sell drugs. They give you just enough to keep you coming back to them. They never give you enough for you to take hold of your faith and really walk out your faith with some type of purpose and some type of clarity and assertiveness. And so there's a story in, I think it's Acts 13, where James the apostle has been killed. He's killed by King Agrippa the First. I think it's King Agrippa the First, and he's killed. And now King Agrippa wants to kill Peter, and he's planning to kill Peter, but he doesn't want to kill him because there's a high holy day coming. So he basically says, "I'll hold on to him, and this is how I get some more points after the high holy day." And he assigns 16 guards to Peter to guard him. Here's what stood out to me in the story. This, you're talking about people being hopeless. The Bible says that Peter is in the cell. He's waiting to die. He's in the cell waiting to die. He's in chains, and he's sleeping in the midst of the men who are there. So they're all asleep. So he's sleeping with his captors, waiting to die. But Peter's sleeping so soundly that when the angel of the Lord shows up, he's got to literally hit him to get his attention.
0: Yes.
2: And so I asked myself, why is Peter able to sleep so soundly in the midst of this threat to his life? You have to go back to the Gospel of John. In the Gospel of John, Jesus tells Peter, you're going to live to be an old man. So he tells him, you're going to live to be an old man. And so this threat by Agrippa doesn't have the same effect on Peter as it might have had he not had a word from the Lord. What I'm telling you is that the reason so many people are hopeless is because they don't have a clear word from the Lord. Mm. They're listening to all this, you know, all this, I don't want to throw dirt at nobody, but all this crazy preaching about hyping them up about money and hyping them up about stuff and not telling them how to have a sincere relationship with Jesus Christ, that God cares about every part of my life. There is nothing in my life that God is not concerned about. The Bible says that if one sparrow falls from the sky, he knows it. The Bible says that he knows the numbers of the hairs on my head. That means this morning when I brushed my hair and hair fell out, God knew exactly what number of hair fell out my head.
1: He was counting, wasn't he?
2: Yes. He didn't know that a hair fell. He knew exactly which hair fell. So he's concerned about the details of my life. And when I understand that he's concerned about the details of my life, that's what gives me hope. Mm-hmm. That's what gives me encouragement in the midst of trouble. That's why I have clarity in the midst of the storm.
1: I have been taking notes, which is interesting because I didn't come thinking that I needed to listen. It's almost like being in a service on Sunday when the pastor's preaching and you pull out your notepad and you start writing the scripture so that you can remind yourself when you go back home to read Acts 13 and go to John and, you know, and just to check the word out. But I've been taking notes because you've been saying some real powerful stuff. But let me just go back to where you were talking about God being a master painter and how he was painting the canvas of your parents' life and painting the canvas of your life. When, Pastor, did you know that you were called to church leadership?
2: I knew that I was called to preach the gospel at 15 years old. at 15 years old, and I was a part of a major church. We were one of the first mega churches in the country, I guess. And I went to the youth pastor, and I went to the bishop first, because God has always positioned me where I had access to great men of God. And I was one of the adjutants for the bishop, so I could walk in his office anytime I wanted to. And so I went to him and I said, "Bishop, I really believe God is calling me to the ministry." And he said, "Good, that's wonderful. Don't quit your job." Mm-hmm. That's what he told me. He said, "When God has something for you to do," he said, "you'll know when you're supposed to do it full time, because it'll crowd out everything else." He said, "You won't have time for anything else." And so he gave me just good advice. There weren't a lot of opportunities, you know, because we were in a large church. There were a lot of people there saying they were called to preach. So there weren't a lot of opportunities. So I had to make my own opportunities. And so my wife found some tapes. They're like from like the early 80s. And I used to go to work. I worked at the University of Southern California. And I worked in basically what was like a phone booth. And when my lot would close, I would get my... Going back in time now, I would get my cassette deck out. And yep. I would get out my cassette deck. I had a boom box with a cassette deck, and I'd put it on the thing because my lot's closed. I've got nothing to do. I've got nothing but time. And I'd get my Bible, and I'd start practicing.
1: And certainly I don't know how old you are, but...
2: I'll be 55 on January 1st.
1: So you've got quite a few years under your belt. Mm-hmm. And, you know, when we look at our society and some of the societal ills that we are facing, what do you see as the role of the church in dealing with the ills of our society?
2: I think the church today needs courage. I think the church needs courage. I think the church is failing the society. And in our effort to win them, like there's a pervasive thought right now, even amongst church leaders, that to win them, you have to be like them. Well, that doesn't work anywhere else in life, but they think it's going to work in church. I think the church needs more courage. I think we need to stand up and call right, right, and wrong, wrong. I think we need to do it lovingly and with wisdom. But I don't think we can be who God has called us to be if we don't have the courage to say, "No, that's wrong just because God says it's wrong," and leave it at that. You know, now if you want a further explanation, you want to have a discussion, we can. But I just think the church needs to be more clear. When the church is not clear, the Bible says that the people cast off restraint, and every man does that which is right in his own eyes. Where there is no vision, the people cast off restraint, and every man does that which is right in his own eyes. Well, guess what we're having right now? We're having a situation where the church doesn't have a clear vision. And so because the church doesn't have, we don't have a vision of holiness. You don't hardly even hear anybody talk about holiness anymore. Holiness even isn't even a part of the Christian experience anymore. We don't talk about righteousness. We're more most of the times more engaged in our identity politics. So I've gotten in trouble with people because I tell them I'm not a black man first. I'm a citizen of the kingdom first. I belong to God. And so people have problems with this. But if we don't understand that we have to have the courage to stand this way, it takes courage to stand. I do altar calls like Jesus. Jesus did an altar call one time when he invited everybody to leave.
0: Not come.
2: Yeah, he invited them to leave. He invited them to leave. You know, and so I tell people, I said, the first time the words, the doors of the church were now open, I said, that was Jesus. He was inviting people to leave. You know.
0: Wow.
2: I said, but we're not willing to do that. We're more concerned about butts in the seats, offerings, big cars, big houses, big churches. And so therefore it's hard to have courage when you're tied to the things of the world.
0: We have a few moments left, maybe a minute or so left in our conversation with you today. Pastor Everett Spencer, your insight is always remarkable, and that's why I love, you know, just talking about the things of God with you. But I want to talk about one thing. I've noticed your love for God's word. And the Bible says you shall know the truth and the truth shall make you free. Mm-hmm. And so the Bible talks about the truth. You shall know the truth. Mm-hmm. There's only one truth. Mm-hmm. But our community, our society has come up with this term, your truth, mm-hmm, and my truth, which we know there's no such thing. There's, mm-hmm, only the truth. Mm-hmm. Can you just underscore at the end of our conversation the importance of establishing our life on the truth of God's word.
2: There's nothing more important than understanding. Jesus said it this way. He said, I am. Now remember when he said to Moses, he said, who shall I say sent me? Jesus, God said, I am. That's what he told Moses, right?
0: Yes.
2: So when Jesus says in the New Testament, I am, it's the same divine utterance you heard in the Old Testament when God was talking to Moses. So Jesus said, I am the way, not a way, the way. I am the truth. And so when you understand that there is only one truth and his name is Jesus Christ, and whatever he's established, that becomes the truth. And it becomes the measure for all truth. So therefore, in order for me to have my own truth, I have to, if my truth doesn't align with his truth, the truth of who he is, one of us has to be wrong. So who's wrong? And this is the problem we're having. I tell people this. I say, the Bible says this. The Bible says, and God said, let us make man in our image and in our likeness. I said, today, if we were writing that, it would say, and man said, let us make God in our image and in our likeness. So this whole idea about having your own truth is saying that I'm God, and now I can say what is truth and what isn't. I'm supreme, therefore I determine what is and what isn't. So, you know, I would say this to the believer, because, you know, the world, I tell people all the time, the only thing the Bible says to the non-believer is repent and accept Jesus. That's it. Everything else in the Bible is written to the believer. I would say this to the believer in the 21st century church. Become more Christocentric in your faith. Put your faith only in Jesus Christ. Only in the finished work of the cross. Only in the truth of his word. And then your faith is based on something solid. If you don't do that, your faith is shaky. You can't depend on it. And that's why when trouble comes, you don't have what it takes to stand. See, when trouble comes for me, I just look at it and go, okay, this is a part of God's plan. What are we doing next, Lord? That's how I approach it. I'm sitting in the office this morning with my boss as he's telling me my job is going to be cut off. He's in tears because he doesn't want to let me go. I'm comforting him. I'm good. This is going to be okay. I'm excited. Why? Because I have this assurance that nothing goes on in my life that he's not concerned about.
0: Amen. So. Amen. And that's a great way to end our conversation with Pastor Everett Spencer. Thank you so very much for being our very special guest. And to you, dear reader, this is exactly what WHJD, What Has Jesus Done, is all about. We want to equip you that, you know, with principles. We want to just encourage you to lean on God's word and trust in the Lord with all your heart and lean not to your own understanding, but in all your ways acknowledge the Lord and he will direct your path. Bonita Deer, my dear sister and my co-host of WHJD, it's been another great show. And will you encourage our listener to contact us and let them know how they can get in touch with us?
1: 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We have enjoyed our time with you today. We pray that you have been blessed by the powerful God story of Pastor Everett Spencer, and we invite you to join in again with us as we share another powerful God story with you. Thank you again for being with us, and until next time, you be blessed. Bye-bye.

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1: Welcome to Bible Chicks. Women who are normally just as is, but we're at our supernatural best when we choose to read, believe, and live out God's Word, whatever's going on in our lives. So get ready to laugh with us and be blessed as you hear our unique stories and inspiring music. Thanks for joining us. It's going

Hi, I'm Carol Brewer, and welcome to another Bible Chick show. We Bible Chicks are imperfect women following a perfect Savior. So I'm glad you could join us today. We're going to start with a song called I'm Walking With My Lord Today, and then we'll have our special guest, Babbie Mason. We'll be right back.

0: today. We have an incredible guest. She has won 2 Dove Awards, 11 nominations, nominated for Grammys and Stellar Awards. She was nominated Female Vocalist of the Year, Songwriter of the Year in 2010. My guest was inducted into the Christian Music Hall of Fame. How honored and blessed I am to introduce to you today and welcome Babbie Mason. Welcome, Babbie. Thank you so much for taking time to be with Bible Chicks today.
1: Oh, Carol, it's such a privilege to talk with you today. And I just give a great big hallelujah and a hello to all the Bible Chicks out there.
0: Amen.
1: You're a wonderful audience.
0: Oh, yes. How wonderful. Oh, you know, we are going to go back to the beginning like we do with all our guests because you know, I was interested to read your story of how you got started in music at age 9. My goodness. And before that.
1: Yeah, I got started pretty early in life. Actually, I think it was born in.

0: Dad looked at me and said, Bab, today you're going to play. And I played for almost 20 years for the church up until the day I got married and moved to Georgia. And along that way, you know, the Lord just began to stir up that gift, Carol, and bring the good stuff to the top. And I found myself falling in love with music. Of course, I grew up not far from Motown in a little town called Jackson, Michigan. And so it was real easy to fall in love with the music of that era and, of course, being really involved in the life of the church and listening to wonderful gospel music. My mom was a great singer. My dad was a great preacher. Mm-hmm. So I really got a great on-the-job experience long before stepping out in faith as, you know, into music as a ministry. It really became a lifestyle very early in life.
1: What a blessing, because I know a lot of our listeners, like myself, did not grow up in a Christian home and have that incredible heritage that you have, that great beginning, that stabilizer that got you started early on, and then all your experience playing in church every day. You know, you have to come up, you gain a lot of experience because you have to come up with a new song order every week, and you know, just that sort of that pressure of getting ready. And so you learned at 9 years old, you started doing that. So that really set you up. And then you studied music further after, you know, in your college years. Is that right?
0: That's correct. Of course, you know, even as early as middle school and high school, you know, Carol, you're a musician and you established that discipline. Mm-hmm. as a young music student. You get in the habit of rehearsing and you get in the habit of working together as a group with other choir members, and you establish those relationships and that mentality that musicians have. You know, we just have it. You show up for rehearsal, you bring your discipline to the classroom, you rehearse, you perform, you're getting ready for the next performance. And that lifestyle just began to be integrated into me very early on. And after graduating from high school, I got a scholarship at a wonderful Christian school. Of course, I had my plan. I wanted to go to Motown. That was Babby's plan. I wanted to be a Motown singer. Motown was just down the road, 70 miles. And I figured, hey, if Diana Ross and Martha Reeves and the Vandellas, man, if they can do it, I can get to Detroit and find me a song like Dancing in the Street. Somebody can discover me. It was my dream to go to the University of Michigan. But it was God's plan that I would get a scholarship at a university that was very close to my house. It wasn't my house to. It wasn't my dream to go to this little Christian school, but they gave me a scholarship, and I took that blessing. And it was really God's plan. They began to integrate me in the life very quickly into the life of the on campus. I auditioned for a small group that was on campus there and got a spot on the small traveling team and began to experiment with writing songs and singing trios. And I tell you, the Lord just began to open up opportunities for me to sing. Made my first record while I was there in college. Began to sell albums back in the day when we made albums. I began to sell albums there on the campus and out of the trunk of my car. And God just began to open up this love for singing gospel music, and he changed my heart, and he changed my mind, and I gave up that dream to sing in Motown and realized that the highest calling of God on my life was to sing for him. I dedicated my life, my gifts, my talents to the Lord, and graduated there from Spring Arbor in the mid-70s and began to teach school. I taught middle high school as a middle high school music and English teacher. And
1: right, because we musicians have to work.
0: What's that?
1: I said we musicians need to work, don't we?
0: No, we need to work. I had to work a day job. But, you know, I know that it was God's plan because teaching 8 years in public education really began to give me, I do believe, a very good foundation for ministry.
1: Yes, absolutely.
0: And, by the time of 1984, I quit my job as a school teacher because I knew God was nudging me out by faith into the ministry as a full-time vocation. And that's when I stepped out on faith and began to pursue God's call in my life as a full-time singer and songwriter.
1: And all that teaching experience, too, you know, just it's when you do a performance, it's a bigger classroom, isn't it? You still have objectives. You have, as a Christian, as you lead people to the Lord, impart God's truth to them. You know, you want them to go away with a stronger relationship, don't you? And is that kind of how you view that?

0: did that teaching experience give you that extra insight into what you were doing as a performer?
1: Absolutely. You know, Carol, my husband said almost just exactly what you just said. He said, "Babby, you didn't quit teaching school.
0: Mm-hmm.
1: The classroom just got bigger."
0: Yes, amen. It's so true.
1: And I began to see the same principles, that same discipline that I established even as an elementary school kid, beginning to be the wonderful foundation for ministry and studying God's Word and writing songs and recording music and preparing my heart to minister to people. And I can look back over the course of my life in ministry and see how God has just beautifully orchestrated it all. He's opened up so many wonderful doors of opportunity. 32 years of ministry as a full-time vocation, and I don't believe God is finished with me yet. I believe the best is still yet to come.
0: One of the exciting things I was reading in your bio is how many languages your songs have been translated in. You know, just it's so global, and so many people, not only in the United States and North America, but all over the world. And oh, how God has just blessed you. And that's a great testament to your parents and all that they did for you growing up and that giving you the word, the solid word as you started out. I know that you've been at Billy Graham Crusades. If our listeners don't remember this, I certainly do. Women of Faith conferences, Grammy Awards, Carnegie Hall. Isn't that awesome? And for presidents and Margaret Thatcher, Michael Jordan. Did they let you out in the court? Is that what that happened there?
1: You don't want to see me on the basketball court. But I used to sing for a success seminars, a wonderful gathering of business people in big arenas, and they would always have presidents and athletic personalities and some Hollywood people whose lives were really dedicated to the Lord, and they would ask me to come and sing. Mm. And I remember singing just right after the close of the Gulf War, and General Norman Schwarzkopf was the speaker that day. And just before they would have a president or a general, like a General Colin Powell or some political figure to come and speak, I would always sing the song, "God Bless the USA." And the war had just ended, and General Schwarzkopf was going to be the speaker, and I stepped up to sing "God Bless the USA." He was back there behind stage dressed in his beautiful dress blues, and they had indoor pyrotechnics. And it was just a moment that was just charged with excitement and electricity. And I finished my song, and I walked backstage as they were introducing the general, and he had tears streaming down his face. And he embraced me with that big old bear hug. And, oh, I just melted just to know that he was impacted and his life was blessed and mine was blessed and the people were blessed. It was just one of those moments that you know that was just a God moment.
0: It was. And, Babby, your voice is like velvet, and the Holy Spirit is so evident in you. We're going to come back and hear about Babby's women's conferences, her teaching, her new book. I can't wait. We'll be right back with Babby Mason.
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3: Reading, believing, living His Word. Don't you know we're Bible Chicks?
0: We're back with incredible singer, songwriter, teacher, and you live on a farm in Georgia. That sounds so cool also. So I'm waiting to hear a little bit about that too. Welcome back, Babby Mason.
1: Thank you, Carol. It's good to talk with you today.
0: Yes. Tell me about your book. I want to hear about that. Embraced by God, Celebrating Who and Whose You Are. What a beautiful title.
1: Well, you know, Carol, the book was born out of my own personal experience and walk with the Lord. And one Sunday morning, I was sitting next to my husband in our Sunday morning worship service at the church, and the pastor said, kind of in his opening remarks, like a little crowd breaker, he said, turn to your neighbor and say to your neighbor, I am God's favorite. And I said those words, but it felt a little awkward with those words coming out of my mouth. I wasn't quite sure that I really understood where that was going or what being God's favorite really meant. And I went on a search. I went searching into the scriptures to find out if that was even possible. Can you really be God's favorite? Does God even have favorites? And I discovered a passage in John chapter 17, verse 23, the passage that encompasses the high priestly prayer of Jesus as he is praying for his disciples. Just in those hours, those days, shortly before going to the cross, Jesus was praying for his disciples and for us. Verse 20 in that chapter says, he's praying for those who would believe the message of the disciples, which means over, just as Jesus was facing the cross, he was thinking of us and he was praying for us. And he says this in verse 23. He says to the Father, I am in you, I am in them, and you are in me, that they may be completely one. Then the world will know that you sent me and that you love them just as much as you love them. And I've always known that God loves me, but that day my eyes were opened to the powerful truth that God loves me, and God loves you, Carol, and God loves the listeners just as much as he loves his son.
0: Yes.
1: And the truth of that just began to boggle my mind, and it filled my heart with awe and wonder that God could love me just as much as he loves his very own son. And the depth of this study just began to rock my world and change my entire faith walk with the Lord to discover that God could love me like that. And out of that love revelation came a love revolution and this book called Embraced by God and a Bible study for women called Embraced by God and a CD of beautiful songs that would carry the theme through called Embraced by God. All of this beautiful music, all of this wonderful teaching was born to help women understand more clearly that we are loved by God just as much as he loves his son.
0: And God calls us to, in your case, in my case, we just really have a heart to reach out for two women. Well, Bible chicks, that's what we have, a Bible chick show. And why? How did God lay that on your heart specifically for women? After doing so many concerts and, you know, all church concerts, why did you feel called to sort of not narrow the field so much, but just be more specific in an area to women and their needs?
1: Well, you know, Carol, the Lord has always established a track record in my life. One thing has always led to another. Singing began to lead to writing songs, and writing songs began to writing devotionals, and writing devotionals began to led into writing books. And I began to, you know, as this whole season of women's conferences began to be born, we began to see wonderful women's conferences, like your local church would have a women's conference, or an organization would have a women's conference, and then Women of Faith was born. And those core speakers like Patsy Claremont and Lucy Swindoll and Marilyn Meberg and Sheila Walsh and Thelma Wells, they didn't always speak for Women of Faith. They were speaking in women's conferences and church women's conferences, and I would come and sing, and I would look at those women, and they would minister to me so powerfully, and I would listen to them, and I would pray as I would sit in my seat, and I would say, God, I think I could do that. I would love to do that. And then the next year when I would be with them again somewhere in the world, and I would say, God, I want to do that. And then another year would go by, and I would say, God, would you please help me to do that?
0: Yes.
1: You know, that passion to minister to women, because I'm one of those women. I find myself in need. I find myself wanting more of Jesus. I find myself in a crisis, and I need to hear his word. I need to know his promises for my life. I need to know how to navigate the potholes and the pitfalls of life. And Carol, one day we would say, you know, out of the clear blue, or I would get this random phone call, but we know that nothing is random with
0: yes.
1: God. I got this phone call out of the blue, totally unexpected. As a matter of fact, I thought my brother was, I have a brother who likes to call me and play, you know, throw his voice and play funny phone calls with me sometimes.
0: Yeah.
1: I thought this was him. I got a phone call out of the blue from a publisher that said, we were in a meeting this morning, and we're opening up a new line of books, starting a new line of books, and your name came up, and he said, would you like to write a book for us? Now, we as authors know that we work hard writing book proposals and presenting book proposals and query letters and all those, and that hardly ever happens. But it happened to me that day. Actually, a book publisher, Abingdon Press, called me and asked me if I would like to write a book for them. And it was in that season when I was basking in the deep end of being embraced by God, and that is how the books, they loved the book so much, they said, we've got to do a women's Bible study on this. And I recorded the CD, and that was how it happened. They asked me to do another Bible study. And the follow-up book and Bible study is called This I Know For Sure. And what began to happen in my life, Carol, is as I began to understand that God loves me just like I am. He wants me to grow and change, but he knows that I can't do the changing on my own. I need him to grow me, to mature me, to help me navigate my life from season to season. It's all about him. And as I began to grow this confidence in him, I began to understand that I might have questions, but God knows all the answers, and that I'm not to obsess over what I don't know, but I am to stand on the truth of what I already know about God. And that is how the book and the Bible study and another CD, another project began to be born, that project called This I Know For Sure. And I'm working on, I just put the last period on the last edits this morning on my next book called I Am a Daughter of the Most High King. So you can track and see how this, isn't that beautiful?
0: Yes.
1: You can track and see how one thing has led to another, and God has orchestrated it all.
0: And you're teaching, your heart of teaching, you're still using that now. You're teaching others through your seminars. You're teaching, you're a college professor, Professor Mason. And, you know, you also have given me an opportunity through BabbyMasonRadio.com as you reach out to so many indies and give them opportunities. And I just thank the Lord for your heart to help so many. And why are you not holding back some of your secrets? You know, as far as, you know, the things that you've learned, you're not holding those back. You're sharing them. Why do you have such a wonderful heart to do that?
1: Well, because I know the value of sharing information. I know how my life was changed as a result of someone sharing valuable information with me. I attended a conference years ago, and I knew that I loved songwriting, but I went to a conference out in Estes Park, Colorado years ago and sat up under some wonderful teaching by some of the greatest songwriters and publishers in the world. And had they not shared their knowledge with me, I wouldn't be doing what I'm doing today.
0: Yes.
1: With what I'm doing today. And so I understand the value of giving information away. You know, there's a quote that Irma Bombeck said years ago that I made a note of. And she said, when I stand before God at the end of my life, I would hope that I would not have a single bit of talent left and could say I used everything you gave me. And that really is my prayer. I want to use all my gifts for the Lord. I want to share information and build up the kingdom and allow others to realize success, because when they have success, I have success. When they're reaching their goals, I'm reaching my goal. When they're fulfilling their purpose, I'm helping them to do that. I'm fulfilling mine. And so I think that God would be pleased with that, and that's really the ultimate goal, is because I want to live a life that is pleasing to God. I want to see him smile. I want to have his blessings upon my life. And that's really my heart's prayer.
0: Well, I can tell you, I am certain that God is smiling right now. And I just want to ask you and Babbie to take a moment to pray for our listeners right now. And I just thank you so much for being with us today, for your thoughts. And won't you take time now to pray?
1: Heavenly Father, I thank you for this wonderful ministry. I thank you for my friend Carol and how our lives have intersected, and how she is blessing my life, and how she's such a blessing to all those that are listening to her show, including me. Father, I pray for our dear listener today, and I pray, God, that they would run after you with all of their heart, with a deep passion, that they would find their will and their purpose and their peace in knowing you. Bless them today and always. In Jesus' name, amen.
0: Amen. Babbie, thank you so much for being with us. You are such a blessing. Gosh, if anybody wants to, and I don't know, we might as well run to the Lord first, take time to be in his presence, and then go get Babbie's music and find out more about her training and her teaching, her products, all that she has to offer, so many wonderful CDs and, you know, so much. And you can get that at babbie.com, B-A-B-B-I-E. That's www.babbie.com. Thank you again, Babbie, for being with us, and God bless you in all that you do.
1: Thank you, my friend.
0: We're going to be blessed now by one of Babbie's wonderful songs, Lay Your Burden Down.

This is your moment to lay your burden down. Wherever you are, whatever you're doing, lay it down right now. Give it to Jesus, and God bless you as you do. Thanks for joining us today on Bible Chicks. I'm so glad you had a chance to be with us today. What an incredible story from Babby, and I'm glad you had a chance to hear it. So make sure to visit us and find out more. You'll see this program archived at BibleChicks.com. You can listen again and again. And then also go to Bible Chicks with Carol on Facebook. I look forward to seeing you there. Thanks again. In Him we live, move.

0: Hello, everybody. This is Babbie Mason, and you're listening to Babbie's House on the radio. Thank you so very much for tuning in today, and we're just so glad that you took time out of your busy day to join us and to listen in on the radio station and be encouraged by my very special guest, who is Dr. Monique Campbell. And before I introduce her, I want to tell you a little story because I think it will be in relationship a good segue into our interview and Dr. Monique Campbell's song that we're going to feature today on the interview. A while back, my husband went to the doctor, and the doctor required some blood work. And as my husband was checking out and scheduling his blood work, he was kind of annoyed, just unexcited about the process of getting his blood work done. And the receptionist said, this is very important. You have to get your blood work done. And this is what she said. You must get your blood work done because the blood tells the story.
1: All right.
0: If you have any challenges in your body, the blood will give you the answer. Well, there was a gentleman who was sitting in the waiting room of the doctor's office, and when he heard the receptionist say, "The blood tells the story. The blood is the answer." Well, that dear brother who we later found out was a preacher, that brother got up and ran around the doctor's office shouting and worshiping, "Thank you, Jesus, for the blood." Well, it didn't take long for us to get in on that praise session. The next thing you know, the whole office, we live in the Bible, the buckle of the Bible Belt. So it wasn't hard for us to get in on that glory session. The whole doctor's office was worshiping, thanking Jesus for the power of the blood of Jesus. And what a great story. And what a wonderful way to introduce my guest, who is Dr. Monique Campbell. We're featuring her song today called "The Blood of Jesus." And I want to give her the proper introduction. She is a singer, a wonderful singer. She is a songwriter. She is one who loves higher education and using her gifts and talents to encourage others to the honor and the glory of God. And you'll hear more about her story as we progress. But welcome to Babbie's House on the Radio, Dr. Monique Campbell.
1: Thank you so very much for having me, Babbie. It's an honor. It's an honor to be here.
0: Oh, trust me, the honor is ours. And we have enjoyed listening to your music and just enjoyed getting to know you as we were preparing for our conversation today. So I want to jump right in. I want you to tell us a little bit about your background. How did you get started in music ministry?
1: Oh my goodness. At the age of 16, I remember singing my first, performing at my first wedding. I ministered at a wedding at the age of 16. Fast forward a few years, I wrote my first song. Oh, goodness, I'm just going to say it's been a while ago. It was a while ago. And I remember I was sitting in a service in church, and I began to hear the music in my head. I heard the orchestration. I heard the words. I heard everything. And I'm like, what's going on here? And I remember just writing it down. And back then, the way that I would try to remember a song I would do the do, re, mi, fa, sol, la, di. So I would know which notes, and then I'd go home and pin it out in the way that I would understand it, so that I could go ahead and play it. Well, I never said anything to anyone that had happened. And it was like a week later, I had gone to choir practice, and my choir director was addressing the entire choir and was saying, there's somebody here that has written a song or a piece of a song or a part of a song. And the Lord wants you to know that it's meant to be shared. And then it was later I did go to him and say, that was me that you were speaking of. And he took me under his wings and started mentoring me in how to write music. And so, yeah, that's how it began many, many, many, many years ago.
0: Well, tell us about your music ministry. How is it, actualized today? Tell us about what you're doing now.
1: What I'm doing now is it's revamped. In 1993, I established MCD Music and Music Ministries, and it was basically just for copyright purposes, you know, back at the in the day. And I would minister, you know, travel and go to different small churches and minister music. And, you know, then life happens, you know, four children and grown kids and grandkids, and kind of laid it down for a while. And then the Lord had us, had me to revamp it, pick it back up, revamp it now to MCD Music and Entertainment, where it's going, you know, to bring in this next generation of worshipers, the next generation, you know, of creatives. And so that's where it is right now. Right now we're, you know, acting as a small record label, you know, to give opportunities to up-and-coming ministers of music.
0: Oh, that is powerful. That's amazing. So tell us, you know, are there people along the way who have influenced you, impacted you in some way? Can you tell us more about that?
1: I'm going to tell you, I'm looking at her. I'm looking right at one of them. And I say that very respectfully. You have been a mentor of mine for many years. And
0: I'm so honored to hear you say that. Praise God.
1: That's, you know, the songs that you have written in over the years have been one that has, you know, that has brought me through a lot. You know, life happens.
0: Amen.
1: And your songs were very encouraging. So I thank you. Thank you for being obedient, you know, and bringing those out, because I've had the opportunity and been blessed to minister, you know, some of those songs.
0: Amen.
1: And yeah, so I got the whole stack here, you know.
0: Oh my goodness.
1: Each one was my favorite. That was my favorite one.
0: Praise God. Yeah, I'm honored to hear you say that.
1: Yes.
0: And here's the thing, Dr. Monique Campbell, you never know who is listening to your music. You never know when you plant that seed, how that seed is going to come up, how it's going
1: Absolutely.
0: To bear fruit, who it's going to bless. So can you kind of give me a little bit of an insight on maybe some of the influence, some of the people that you've worked with inside your ministry, some of those people that you've impacted, some of the things that you've taught them. Tell me a little bit more about that.
1: My heart was always to worship the Lord truly in spirit and in truth.
0: Yes.
1: You know, when I would teach the worship leaders and the worship teams, you know, you know, because I directed choirs for a while and worship teams as a music pastor. And, you know, my goal was to never to perform, but to, you know, to be there to bring the people into the place where I've been. You know what I'm saying? You worship in your private time and you minister, you know, you consecrate yourself in your private time. And then when you get out in front, it's to draw those people into that place of worship.
0: Yes.
1: Because that's the place where things change. You know, the worshipers go before and they pave the way and they open up the door. They open up the pathway for the ministers to come and preach the word or whatever. But it tears down those walls. But if you're not consecrated and set apart, you can't expect anybody else. You can't bring anybody where you have not been.
0: Absolutely. That's powerful. Well, thank you for that. And thank you for just being a blessing to me today, just to know that something that I wrote or sang or said or is an impact. And I'm telling you that you have no idea of, you know, of the people that you've blessed. I believe it's Galatians chapter 6, verse 9 that says, let us not get tired of doing what is right. For after a while, we shall reap a harvest of blessing if we don't get discouraged and give up. So you keep pressing on towards the mark of the high calling of God in Christ Jesus. Jesus, because I know that standing behind you, you're planting seeds for people who are behind you that are gleaning from your
1: Amen.
0: Ministry as well. And what a blessing that is. What a blessing. Well, I can see that there are lots of initials behind your name. And I am a lover of, I'm an educator. You know, I love music ministry, but I started out as a teacher and I now teach at the college level. At several Christian colleges and universities, and I love pursuing higher education. So tell us about some of your academic endeavors and why it's important for you to go that route.
1: Well, I've had the opportunity to sit under a wonderful ministry here in the Emerald Coast, I guess you would call it, the Emerald Coast, Florida, and was able to obtain 3 doctorates over a period of time. Doctor of Ministry, Divinity, and Theology. I think Theology was first, actually, and then Divinity, and then Ministry. But you know what? Aside from all of the credentials, it's what's in the heart. You know, it's a transformation of the heart. You know, you could put a piece of paper on the wall, and that opens doors. Yes, it opens doors. But if it's not in you, you can't put anything out. You can't give anybody anything. You know what I'm saying?
0: Yes. Oh, yes. It's all a part. It all emanates and originates from what's in your heart.
1: Yes, sir.
0: I love the story of David, and where the prophet Samuel said to David, man looks at the outward appearance. And in essence, man looks at your degrees, man looks at your accomplishments, man looks at the plaques and the trophies and the trinkets and things like that. But God looks at the heart.
1: Amen.
0: And that is
1: all those things are going to pass away. You cannot take them with you.
0: It's nothing but dust. Nothing but dust. Dust. We call them dust collectors and dust stoppers.
1: That's it.
0: and it's beautiful. They can open up doors for you.
1: Yes, ma'am.
0: And they give you access.
1: Absolutely.
0: And you just take Jesus on with you when you walk through those doors. Amen.
1: That's it. Amen.
0: Absolutely.
1: Amen.
0: Well, you are a wonderful songwriter and a beautiful singer, and I have enjoyed just listening to the song, The Blood of Jesus. And I want you to, it's a beautiful array of languages and styles, and it's almost like this global worship moment. And I want you to tell us why you wrote the song, how you were inspired to write the song, a little bit about the background, and then we're going to hear the song called The Blood of Jesus. Tell us more about that.
1: Well, it's a fusion song. The melody, obviously, is a combination of reggae, Afropop, house, you name it. And it's a blend of old school gospel, the gospel hymns, you know, that we've kind of tried to make it a little bit of contemporary arrangement to reach the younger, you know, the younger crew. Because, you know, I'm in my, going into my wonderful golden years. That's why we're calling Golden Monique now.
0: That's beautiful. Yeah, I
1: yes,
0: love
1: ma'am.
0: That.
1: And it's in 4 different languages. Dagbani and Akan, Twi, Tree. I'm pronouncing it right. Those are languages from Ghana. One is a language from the Ashanti people of Ghana. There's also Hebrew in the song, and of course English. And it just reminds us, you know, that across the nations there's power in the blood, you know, in the resurrection power of the blood. And there's nothing greater than the blood, just as you were, you know, speaking about earlier with your husband. There's power in the blood. Amen.
0: Amen. There is power in the blood.
1: Regardless of where you are, regardless of your ethnicity, regardless of philosophy, it's you know, it restores your soul. It's just, it is what it is, the blood.
0: Well, amen. The answer is in the blood.
1: Amen.
0: The power is in the blood. So let's take a moment to listen to this beautiful song by Dr. Golden Monique Campbell called The Blood of Jesus. We'll listen to that and we'll be right back after this beautiful song. Stay with us here on Babby Mason Radio.
2: Oh my God.
3: For if the blood of bulls and of goats and the ashes of an heifer sprinkling the unclean sanctified to the purifying of the flesh, how much more shall the blood of Christ, who through

0: eternal life in the blood of Yeshua, just as the soul is in the blood. Salvation of your soul is through his blood. The blood of Abel speaketh vengeance, but the blood of Yeshua speaks redemption and revival. Shalom, shalom, remnant arise.
1: Well, thank you so very much, Dr. Golden Monique Campbell, for a beautiful song called The Blood of Jesus. And it just makes you happy. You know, it just brings you so much joy. I want to ask you, why is singing about the blood of Jesus important to you? Why is this message relevant and important to you?
2: Because the blood changes, the blood restores, the blood gives life. And this is transferred and transformed and in your DNA, it changes you. It changes you. And, you know, growing up, you hear the song all, you know, you hear the nothing like the blood. You hear it, you know, growing up and heard it all the, you know, all my life.
1: Yes.
2: But when it really gets in your spirit, like it truly transforms you when you know what's in that power. You
1: know,
2: we just, you know, went through Resurrection Sunday and was reminded of how, you know, the blood that was shed for us. There's truly power in that blood.
1: Absolutely. The Bible says that Jesus was wounded for our transgressions and bruised for our iniquities.
2: Yes.
1: The chastisement of our peace was upon him. And by his stripes, we were healed. So that means whatever's going on in your life, it's already settled.
2: Amen.
1: It's already taken care of.
2: Amen.
1: Trust in Jesus and the shed blood of Jesus on the cross for us, for the remission of our sin, for the healing of our bodies, for our peace.
2: It's
1: all under the blood. Amen. It's
2: Amen.
1: All and because of the blood. Well, I want to know who would you say is your target audience? Who would you say are the people that would benefit most from the ministry of Dr. Golden Monique Campbell?
2: I'm going to say, and I'm going to be bold about it, I'm going to say the world. You know, when MCD Music and Entertainment, you know, was revamped, it's the I don't want to say the slogan, but what came to me is that, you know, MCD Music and Entertainment is truly where music meets the world. You know, we're having, you know, young people, you know, come in as artists. You know, we have Kezia Cole from Ghana, who's a phenomenal singer and songwriter and minister of worship. You know, just to reach that audience that maybe me as a mama or grandma can't reach. You know what I'm saying? But I still got it. You know what I'm saying? Because these young kids keep us young. They keep us young. You know, I just was celebrated 63 years young, you know, this past April. And I'm just, you know, it's just the beginning. It's just starting.
1: Listen,
2: it's just starting.
1: There is no expiration date on God's plan for your life.
2: That's it. You know, and I'm just truly now walking in and fulfilling God's true destiny. You know, a lot of things had to have been purged out over the years because, you know, when you walk, there's a lot that gets in there that has to go for your true destiny to be fulfilled. And it's a process. It's a process, but I thank God, you know, because of having that teachable spirit, because of having that, you know, willingness to change and to grow, you know, that brings us where we are.
1: Yes, and you're never too old.
2: You're never
1: to grow.
2: No.
1: You're never too old to pursue more.
2: Absolutely.
1: To walk out your calling. Amen. To operate in your gifts and talents.
2: Amen.
1: And to teach somebody else how to do the same.
2: That's it right there. That's it right there.
1: So what would you say is the overall message of your ministry? If there were maybe a scripture verse or if there was maybe, you know, a thought, what would you say is the overall goal of your life and ministry?
2: Well, you know, when you were asking me what's my favorite scripture? There was two that came to mind. Psalm 24, verses 3-5. You know, who shall ascend into the hill of the Lord, or who shall stand in his holy place? He that hath clean hands and a pure heart, who hath not lifted up his soul unto vanity, nor sworn deceitfully. He shall receive the blessing of the Lord in righteousness from the God of his salvation. Now, that one triggered with Matthew 6:33, where it says, seek ye first the kingdom of God and his righteousness, and all these things will be added. It all pivots on what's in your heart. The scriptures that affect my life and my ministry and everything that I try to do as a person each and every day, it's between those two. Psalm 24, Lord, give me clean hands and a pure heart. Search my heart, Lord. Remove anything in me that would hinder what you desire to do in me, what you desire to do through me. You know, just take it away and be willing for God to do that, to take it away, because it's not always comfortable, but it's necessary.
1: That's a beautiful word. You were just reiterating on the fact we were a moment ago that there's no expiration date on God's plan for your life. Amen. There is no, you know, we read in the Bible, I don't read in the Bible where anybody, the saints, those that worked in the temple, ever retired. They died in the Lord, you know, yeah, what I'm saying?
2: Exactly.
1: They died doing the work.
2: Absolutely.
1: Of Jesus. No disrespect to those who, you know, want to retire. That's right. But the Lord, you know, as I was inching into my years that I would consider retirement, the Lord said not to retire, but to refire. That was the word that the Lord gave me. Now, there may be people who, you know, maybe I'm a little older than you, but we're within the same decade. And there are other people who might need a word of encouragement today to keep going. So can you just encourage that person who still has so much to offer the body of Christ, so much to offer the church, but they might feel that maybe they're irrelevant, or the enemy is whispering in, you know, this is the job of the enemy, to kill, steal, and destroy. He wants to kill our hopes, destroy our dreams, pull the plug on our gifts and talents, and tell you to sit down. Nobody wants to hear what you have to say. Well, we know that the enemy is the father of all lies. So I want you to encourage that person who might be within our decade. You know, you call yourself golden because you're entering into that golden season. So would you encourage that person who is considering throwing in the towel on their ministry because of their age and tell them, no, this is not the time to give up. This is not the time to give in. This is not the time to throw in the towel, but to keep going. Encourage that person.
2: Yes. Don't ever give up. You're never too old to do what God has called you to do. Now, you have to, it takes a mind shifting, you know, to switch your mind and switch your heart and your posture to, you know, learning new things, being teachable, being willing to get rid of old mindsets, you know, old mind thoughts, old things that have held you back, obviously didn't get you where you wanted to go back then. So unless you change, it's not going to get you where you want to go in the future. So being willing to change and to be teachable, that's the key. But also just to know that God's not finished with you. If there's God didn't bring you this far for to just, you know, throw you aside. There's people behind you, younger than you, that need what you have as wisdom. You know, yeah, you've made mistakes. I made, you know what I'm saying? But learn from those and teach the next generations to don't make those same mistakes, but that you can grow and grow into the things of God and fulfill your God-given destiny.
1: Oh, that is
2: in you to do it.
1: Absolutely. That is so beautiful. Well, in our closing moments of our interview, is there one last word of encouragement that you wish to share with our audience here on Babby's House on the Radio in closing?
2: Just have a pure heart in whatever it is that you choose to do. Make sure your motives are not selfish motives. Make sure they're not, you know, what can I get out of this? But when you put the kingdom of God first and others first, you know, and make sure that your motives are aligned with the word of God, and that your hands are clean. And if you make a mistake, repent. Keep it moving. You know,
1: yes, amen. Amen. That is a wonderful, wonderful word from Dr. Golden Monique Campbell, who is the composer of this beautiful song called The Blood of Jesus and that great performance that we heard earlier. And if you listen to Babbie Mason Radio, you're going to hear that song played often here on Babbie Mason Radio. Dr. Campbell, thank you so very much for being my guest today.
2: Thank you for having me. It's been an honor, truly an honor.
1: Amen. Give us a website or someplace where we can contact you if we want to reach out to you.
2: Well, we're on Facebook. I'm learning all this new technology stuff. You know, we got my daughter that's helping me do that. I'm just, but we're the website, the ministry website is www.jministries.online.
1: Okay, great. All right, wonderful. Well, thank you again for being my guest today, all right?
2: Thank you.
1: And to you, dear friends, thank you so very much for listening to Babbie's House on the Radio today. I want to encourage you to go to my website where you can see all kinds of wonderful resources for you. I wrote a book called Fully Qualified. And if you are pursuing ministry, you are pursuing the art and the craft of being a songwriter, or you want to launch your ministry as a recording artist or a speaker, I wrote this book to help to stir up the gifts that are within you as we look more closely at the life and the ministry of David from the book of 1 Samuel chapter 16, where David was called into the ministry to serve King Saul and how the Lord raised him up to be Israel's king and how he is the quintessential worshiper and the quintessential musician and a person whose life we can pattern after. I want you to check out that book called Fully Qualified. You can get it at Babbie.com. Well, the Lord bless you today. Thank you so very much for listening to the show. And this is how I want to close the show. The Lord bless you and keep you. May the Lord make his face shine upon you and be gracious unto you. May the Lord lift up his countenance upon you and give you peace. That is my prayer for you and yours. And until the next time we get together, may the Lord God bless you and yours real good. Bye-bye for now.